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5: Obviously, Wemby was active.
4: Back to Wemby. 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
4: Find Champagne, the man of the hour. And Julian drains another three.
7: The players did what they've been doing all year. 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
8: I'm worried about winning. 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
1: Mitch, you're only the second Spurs head coach to lead a team to the NBA Finals. I know what Coach Pop means to you, and while you're kind of buried in this very important next series coming up, what does it mean to be part of getting this franchise back on this stage?
2: Quite an honor. That's probably something I haven't had the time to really digest and reflect on, but definitely understanding the history of our program and the standard that we've strive to be at and get back to, and obviously having Pop still such a part of our program and organization, and even for me personally, is a pretty memorable experience to get back to this spot and still have him a part of the daily experience of our program and to be such a resource for myself.
3: First of all, fantastic job in the Western Conference Finals. I'm assuming rest figured sometime into this, even getting ready for New York, rest for your team. It was such a physical series. How did you go about dealing with that?
2: Yeah, obviously the war of attrition's real, as in the history of sport, and every year. In a way, as much of a heavyweight fight as that series was, we were probably fortunate, I guess would be the right word, that as the series went on, we actually probably got healthier than they did. And that obviously that's not something you can control. So just being long-winded in my answer, that I think the mental and emotional rest for our guys was probably as much as the physical. I think we've been trending the right way a little bit the last week or so physically. Obviously the rest is always well. But I do think the mental and emotional toll, that series was every other day for seven games, and that's a grind. And so I think just to be able to take a deep breath and reset a little bit hopefully helps the guys.
3: And piggybacking on that, the two guys that were injured early and came back and had to be good, De'Aaron and Dylan obviously looked, Dylan Harper and De'Aaron Fox looked very good in game seven. No carryover. I mean, they were the guys who, quote, were injured and came out of it pretty well.
2: Yeah, and I think, again, to your point, I think as you saw the series go on, in the middle of the series, we saw their value in just helping us play a brand of basketball. By the end of the series, you saw their value in being productive and being sometimes the best players on the floor for us.
3: You played New York three times this year. Obviously, you've played them over the years, and their team has been relatively stable. Your impressions more so from the three games this year and as you get ready to face them?
2: Their size and physicality. I think they're not old, but they're a more veteran-laden team. Very straightforward in terms of their execution is sharp, well-coached. Mike does a great job. And I think it'll be a little bit of imposing wills of style of play and who can be better at the things they're trying to prioritize.
1: With Mitch Johnson, head coach of the San Antonio Spurs, game one of the NBA Finals coming up against the Knicks. We talked about Victor Wembanyama multiple times through the first three rounds of the series. Just his growth seems exponential just through this postseason. What have you learned about him now as we saw what he did in the Western Conference Finals to help you guys clinch the West?
2: I don't think anybody ever assumed he wasn't going to be ready to attack the moment. I think his level of composure and poise and to execute when needed at this stage and age as an individual and then as a collective group has been what's most impressive.
0: There's Mitch Johnson, Spurs head coach there with Marques Chisora and PJ Carlissimo, part of ESPN Radio. And again, 7:30 p.m. Eastern, that is when coverage begins of the NBA Finals game number one, Knicks and Spurs. And Myron, we talk a lot about the Spurs team on the floor growing up, and you could see them maturing. I think we just heard a lot of maturity from their head coach, Mitch Johnson.
4: Yeah, and he's a young guy, too.
0: Yeah.
4: You know, we talk about a young team. We don't talk enough about a young coach who's trying to figure it out. And, you know, just the way that they bring it all together, the way they talk about Pop and the former players and just the locker room. Like, the one thing about what Mitch Johnson has done, and you mentioned him calling out Wemby, and obviously he's had other moments where he's not afraid to hold guys accountable. You got to like each other in the locker room to make that work.
0: Yeah.
4: Like, that doesn't work if you guys don't really have a relationship off the court. And you can tell that the Spurs certainly have that bond. And Mitch Johnson has played a key role in that.
0: You mean if you don't have that bond, you might be sitting somewhere reading a book?
4: It's possible. In a game. Possible.
0: Might be uninterested in what's going on, even though you're part of a winning organization and you're going to championship games and you're not really feeling the joy from it because, well, everyone's not on the same page in the locker room. Is that the kind of relationship you're talking about?
4: Yeah, that might be a bit of a distraction, I think they call that, Q, if that's happening.
0: I'll tell you what, I got a distraction going on here in Studio Q. I got this gnat that's flying around me. Do you ever get a gnat?
4: The worst.
0: It's the worst. And you know what's the inevitable is going to happen, right? I'm going to get really animated and something I say, and that gnat's going to get me right in the mouth. You know it's guaranteed to happen.
4: It is. Now, it's the worst. And the thing is, you know, you're going to be chasing around all night. You're going to be thinking about it. So now you got your own distraction you got to worry about.
0: Right. I ain't worried about reading no book. I'm worried about a gnat trying to get after me. But there's going to be more than gnats going around on that court. Coming up on Wednesday, 8:30 p.m. Eastern time, tip-off on ESPN Radio, Knicks and the Spurs NBA Finals, game number one. He's Myer Metcalf. I'm Q Myers. It's game night here on ESPN Radio. So in the series, who is going to be the X factor for the Spurs? Who's going to be the X factor for the Knicks? 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
3: Again, wins it. Stankoven right in the shot. Tip wide. It goes to the corner. And another try blocked. The game is over. Vegas takes game one. 5-4. Their seventh come from behind victory this postseason. Down 2-0. They rally to take a 3-2 lead and never trailed again. Tomas Hertl provides the game winner with 3.5 minutes to go in the third period. Hertl from Sissons and Theodore. Five different goal scorers.

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2: With 3.5 minutes to go in the third period, hurdle from Sissons and Theodore, five different goal scorers

0: we were getting looks, you know, when we had a few shifts down in their end, or just misses. I mean, there was a couple chances where we gave up shot opportunities where I think we could put more to the net, you know, trying to make that extra pass. But like I said, we liked, you know, some of the chances we were getting, and then that continued throughout the game.
1: Every spring, this is the last one, by the way, I appreciate your patience for me. Every spring, I just marvel at what you guys go through to try to win 16. And I get that this is just one, right? And you need three more. But what's the satisfaction of the one, given where it came and what you guys had to kind of shake off, whether it was coming back from down or answering their answers to your goals? Just what's the satisfaction of getting this first one?
0: Yeah, I mean, yeah, it is a huge win, no doubt. Any win is huge. And, you know, obviously we're going to enjoy it right now and tonight, and then tomorrow it's right back at it, right back to, you know, looking at the tape, looking at things that we can be better on, better, you know, improve on. And I think that's just kind of been our mindset all playoffs, and nothing changes now. You know, get some rest tonight and look at some stuff tomorrow and you know, get ready to be better for game two.
1: 11-5 in the third is a hell of a postseason already, and you still got all this runway in front of you to see what you do. Brett, I appreciate you taking the time after your guys' victory tonight. Thank you.
0: Yeah, thank you very much.
1: It's my pleasure.
2: VGK center Brett Howden right there with Scott Van Pelt following their 5-4 victory over the Carolina Hurricanes in game number one. And, you know, I heard SVP talking about it could have been a little bit easier, Myron. I don't think there's going to be anything easy about this series. I know that they swept the Colorado Avalanche, and that was one of those that's like, whoa, didn't see that coming. But, man, I say it again, Carolina's a whole nother animal.
3: Yeah, I mean, I think this sets the tone about what this series is going to be, mm-hmm. right? Nobody can get comfortable.
2: Right.
3: Carolina's up 2-0, and you look at the stands, and fans feel like, okay, this is our game. This is our moment, because you understand how important that first game is to try to get that edge. And then it seemed like in a matter of minutes, the Knights bounce back with a quick goal, and then eventually they're up. And I think that has just been their stamp throughout the season and certainly throughout the playoffs. The resilience on both sides has been incredible, and now you put these two teams together in the Stanley Cup Finals. I think we're in for an incredible series, much like what we saw between the Thunder and the Spurs on the basketball side.
2: Yeah, I agree with you. I like the way that you worded that, and that's only Carolina's second loss of the postseason, and they're in the finals. I mean, think about that. They've made it all the way to the finals, and yeah. They just now have taken their second L.
3: That's incredible.
2: Right? Where they do that. And I love how you talked about the resiliency of the Golden Knights. I remember watching, I was out at a sports bar here in town with my buddies, and we were watching the NBA game. We were watching the Spurs and the Thunder. And then VGK was playing, and they were down big early, you know, 3-0. And they came back and had five unanswered goals, right? And that was against Colorado, put them out of their misery. But it was just, you get down three goals early, you think, okay, it's a wrap, right? You're not going to come back from that one. But somehow they just keep scratching and clawing and scratching and clawing and find a way to get back into it. That resiliency that they have, I don't know what it is that Torts has, what button he pushed that got them cooking with grease ever he took over with only 8 games left in the regular season. But he's definitely hit the right buttons, and this team has responded.
3: Well, I mean, when has this ever happened in sports? Mm-hmm. I mean, we've had interim coaches.
2: Yeah.
3: We've had things that happen early in the season and someone takes over. But with 8 games left and then to get to this stage, and this has been somewhat of a polarizing team, as you've mentioned, I just think you got two teams that I don't know if it's arrogance, but there's no lack of confidence on either side between these two teams. And I think that's kind of the element you want in a great series deciding the championship.
2: And here's a quick little recap of game number one, courtesy of Mark Messier, P.K. Subban, and Steve Levy.
4: Great game. Not necessarily a well-executed game, but exciting for the fans going home. A little disappointing because the team lost, but what a building.
5: I had fun. Both goaltenders were unbelievable. Simulating saves all game long. Loved it.
6: So when all is said and done in this one, the Vegas Golden Knights are the only team this postseason with a winning record when they trail in a game. So at some point in the game, they're losing, and they're still winning. They're 7-4 in those games. A remarkable run. Vegas did not allow a single goal in the second period against Colorado. 4 second periods against the Mighty Avs, didn't give up one goal. They were great again in the second period tonight.
5: Yeah, they were. And they weren't great in the first. Jack Eichel and a few guys made some questionable decisions, including Theodore. But, man, did they ever come back into this game and bounce back. Jack Eichel, it was a make-your-own Sunday for him all night, Mess. He did what he wanted when he wanted. And they cannot allow this guy to take over this series. He took over this game in the second period, and he didn't stop. And he got his teammates involved. There goes Mitchie Marner, William Karlsson. The cavalry came in. Good night.
7: Good night.
6: Is this a good time to bring up secondary and depth scoring for Vegas?
4: I think it would be, because I think it's one of the things that allowed Vegas to win this game. You talk about depth on both teams. They both have it, but I thought the Sisson, Stone, and Hurdle line was outstanding tonight. And that line was deserving of the game-winning goal. They played great all night, both on the defensive side of the puck and offensive side of the puck. And so your guy, Sisson, you've been talking about all year going into the playoffs there, and sure enough, he showed up tonight.
5: Hat-trick in 2017 against Anaheim put us in the cup final. He had a goal and assist in the cup final, and he's one of 18 players that Vegas picked up. So hats off to Colton.
2: Mark Messier, PK Subban, and Steve Levy right there. Just a quick recap of how this game unfolded and how VGK came away with the victory. 5-4, they have a 1-0 series lead with game two coming up on Thursday from Carolina. He's Myron Metcalf. I'm Q Myers. 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
0: Hey, it's JMV. Later on this afternoon at 3, are we talking NBA Finals? Do you really want to? Some NBA conversation in. An actor, comedian, Chris Kattan is going to join us coming up later on this afternoon after 3.

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7: One, two, three.

0: the opportunity that was in front of him. There are certain times in the job where you get confronted with an opportunity that you have to take advantage of. To me, the opportunity is the 2027 NFL draft, where it's supposed to be a quarterback deep class. That's what this is about. Andrew Berry looked around the landscape of the NFL and he realized he's going to have a ton of competition in order to get the creme de la creme, the best quarterback in that class.
1: He's seen what's in the Jets' war chest.
0: Yeah, like the Cleveland Browns and the New York Jets are the only two teams that have multiple first-round draft picks in 2027. I'm just looking around the NFL. On the low side, there are eight teams that are going to be looking to take a quarterback early. On the high side, it's a dozen. I mean, I can just run through them. Pittsburgh, Cleveland, the Jets, Arizona, Minnesota, Indy, Miami, the whole NFC South. Question mark around Philadelphia. Question mark around some other teams. But, like, that's a lot of competition. If you're Andrew Berry, you have to do something to separate yourself from everybody else. And that something was moving on from the most valuable asset that we've had in the organization since 2017, which is Myles Garrett.
2: Yeah, that part's a no-brainer. I agree with you 1,000%.
0: Okay.
2: I think they would have had more assets if they did it a year ago, though. They would have had even more.
0: Well, it's not just his decision, sir. Like, that's the other thing that you have to acknowledge. This is also Jimmy Haslam. And a part of owning a team and running a team is not being bulldozed by your best players, especially guys that are not quarterbacks. And so I think from a precedent standpoint, this was Jimmy Haslam looking at it and saying, I'm not going to do it when Miles wants me to do it, which is when he penned the letter last offseason. I'm going to do it on my timeline. And quite frankly, this was one of those situations where even the restructuring tipped a lot of teams off. We still weren't quite sure. We still didn't have full reporting around this being something that the Browns were doing. Ergo, meaning that they were able to extract maximum value when they traded Myles Garrett, which is what they had to do. Which is why I don't have an issue with Andrew Berry or anybody else in that Browns organization telling a bit of a sports lie.
1: And also, this time last year, they were probably hopeful that they would hit on either Dylan Gabriel or Shador Sanders and have a quarterback that they could continue to build around.
0: But here's the other thing, Smalls. Why would Andrew Berry, even in the aftermath of trading Myles Garrett, come out and admit that they were planning on doing this all along?
1: Yeah, what does that serve?
0: Because if you do that, the next time you say you're not trading a player, you know what that signals to the rest of the league?
1: Lying.
0: You're going to trade the player.
3: Yeah, but actions over words. The actions.
0: I understand that, but there was still ambiguity. Oh. We asked Adam Schefter for over 2 months, what does this mean? Why is Myles Garrett deferring a $30 million payment? And Adam Schefter was adamant that the Cleveland Browns and everybody within the organization was not trading him. Maybe it could lead to a trade another year, but it wasn't happening this offseason. That's what Shefty told us. If that's what Shefty believed, then guess what? The rest of the league believes it. You know how that little bit of ambiguity goes away? Is if Andrew Berry came out yesterday and said, yeah, we were going to do this all the time. Then all of a sudden, everybody around the league, the next time the Browns have a player that everybody wants, doesn't believe it when Andrew Berry or Jimmy Haslam says, we're not trading that player.
3: Well, then it makes me appreciate what the Rams did even more. Because they wouldn't stop asking the question that we were asking, and they got the deal done. For clarification, per Cam Pratt and his research, since 2000, the Browns have started 41 different quarterbacks. Or have had 41 different starting quarterbacks and have had 13 different coaches, including interims.
0: So they could fool a team.
3: 54 overall.
1: 54.
0: 54. They could fill a 53-man roster and have one on the practice squad.
1: That is embarrassing.
3: We're on Sportsmanlike, presented by Progressive Insurance.
1: So bad.
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2: 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Postseason action presented by Augusto. Game 1 Stanley Cup Finals last night won by the Golden Knights, coming back from 2 love down and winning that game 5-4 against the Carolina Hurricanes. Yesterday, we saw two days ago now, saw two massive NFL trades. And there's kind of a common belief with a lot of the teams that were involved. There's four of them involved that, oh, because of this, that's going to happen. Let's flip it around for a second. I'm going to give you the opposite, right? Rams make a trade for Myles Garrett. Common sense is they're going to have an unbelievable Super Bowl or bust kind of year.
0: Yes.
2: Let's play out the opposite. What if the Rams don't make the playoffs? We're going to do this for all four teams.
0: What if the Rams don't make the playoffs?
1: The Rams don't make the playoffs in a year in which they went all in to win a Super Bowl in their building. Well, first and foremost, I'm a happy girl. To be honest with you, the first thing that comes to my mind when I think that is, God forbid, there must have been somebody that got banged up, because they're that good that this should not happen. But I would say if the Rams don't make the playoffs, I would look to the powers in their own division and think that the San Francisco 49ers and the defending champs, the Seattle Seahawks, were just too formidable for them, which, again, on paper, it looks like that's not going to happen. But that's where I would go.
2: CeCe, Rams don't make the playoffs. Play out the opposite for all the trades 2 days ago.
0: If the Rams don't make the playoffs, I could see a world where that actually happens, because they're in the same division with the reigning defending Super Bowl champs. And there's another team in the San Francisco 49ers that won a dozen games and won a playoff game on the road last year. Mm-hmm. And so I could absolutely see a world where the division cannibalizes itself and the Rams end up being the odd team out.
1: Wow.
0: Now, certainly they're not banking on that, but that could absolutely happen. It is completely plausible. And in most years, you're not talking about the third best team in a division making the postseason. It happened last year, but there's no guarantee that it's going to happen again. And then, oh, by the way, there is this bit of history working against them. Since 2000, there have only been four preseason favorites that actually won the Super Bowl. And we're talking about the majority of those teams being the Kansas City Chiefs and the New England Patriots.
1: Mm-hmm.
0: I think there's the 2006 Indianapolis Colts. They're sprinkled in there. That's it. That's the list.
1: Wow.
0: So, yeah, I mean, history is not kind to the darlings of the offseason that everybody expects to be in the Super Bowl in February before the games even kick off.
2: All right, let's play out the opposite then. What if the Browns get better as a result of this trade? Everybody thinks the Browns tearing it apart, getting ready for the 27 draft. They were 5-12 last year, last place in the division, minus 100 point differential. What if the Browns get better as a result of trading Myles Garrett, playing out the opposite?
0: I mean, listen.
2: Is that so hard to... You guys
1: the hardest argument
2: froze
1: to me.
2: That you literally cannot even play out the Browns improving.
0: Well, here's what I'll say.
2: Oh, my God.
0: There's a new coach in the building.
2: Yeah.
0: So there's always going to be optimism, enthusiasm, because you got a new boss in town. General manager Andrew Berry had successive solid draft classes. Now, we'll see what the 2026 guys do, but he nailed the 2025 class. And I like the direction that they went with a lot of their picks. They added some skill position players to make things easier for the guys in the quarterback room, drafting Casey Concepcion, drafting Denzel Boston, drafting Spencer Fano on that offensive line. I think that's going to be huge. Harold Fannin Jr. taking another step this year. But when you look at the defensive side of the ball, there are a lot of really good pieces on that defense, right? You got Mason Graham, who was a top five pick. You got Jared Verse, who was Defensive Rookie of the Year in 2024. You got Carson Schwesinger, who was Defensive Rookie of the Year in 2025. Denzel Ward is still there. We'll see what happens with him. Tyson Campbell is still there. They traded for him. He's awesome in man coverage. Grant Delpit is back there. Like, they've got pieces that you feel good about. I don't think the Cleveland Browns defense is going to fall to pieces. I don't. I think they're still going to be solid on that side of the ball. I think the question then becomes, what kind of leap can the offense take? They brought in an offensive-minded coach to jumpstart that unit and hopefully develop what will be the next franchise quarterback, whether that's Shador, Dillon Gabriel, or somebody they take in 2027. But I absolutely can see a world where the Cleveland Browns improve on the five-game win total that they had in 2025.
1: They also have the easiest strength of schedule in the NFL. So they have more winnable games than they perhaps did last year in a 5-12 campaign.
2: All right, what if the opposite happens from the trades? Everybody thinks New England gets better as a result of acquiring A.J. Brown. What if they get worse? What if they miss the playoffs next year? New England. What if the opposite happens?
0: I mean, if New England misses the playoffs, then I think there's a lot going on in that organization that has nothing to do with the guys on the field. I think they're embroiled in some type of controversy around their head coach, front office. I don't think it would have anything to do with the players on the field because I believe in Drake May that much. I think he's special,
1: mm-hmm.
0: right? He's the runner-up for MVP. I think a lot of people forget that because the lasting memory that we have of him was struggling against the Seahawks defense in Super Bowl 60. But Drake May is a phenomenal football player. I think he's only going to continue to ascend. I believe that he will win a championship and an MVP at some point throughout his career. So if the Patriots fall off and don't make the postseason, I think it has something to do with an extraneous factor that has nothing to do with the guys on the field.
2: All right, oh, go ahead.
1: No, I was just going to say I could see it happen. Noisy offseason. A lot of the games last year, you thought they were close and could regress, and they have a very tough strength of schedule as well.
2: Finally, what is the opposite with the Eagles? What's expected as a result of the A.J. Brown trade in order for us to get to the opposite? All three other teams, there's a clear expectation that made these big deals. What's the opposite?
1: That they look firmly like Super Bowl contenders and that the offense is clicking the entirety of the season with Jalen Hurts being the catalyst.
2: So the offense being the reason for victory would be the opposite?
1: Yes.
0: See, I think the opposite would be Jalen Hurts proving not to be their franchise quarterback. I think that's the opposite.
2: But isn't that what people think, that he's going to drop off?
0: But no, but here's the thing. They're selling this A.J. Brown trade as addition by subtraction because of the tension that was in the locker room last year. They're moving on from him. You can't sell it as addition by subtraction and it end up being subtraction by subtraction.
2: They're the hardest one to figure out in terms of the opposites. The other three, pretty easy. Hot mess, next. 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
24: I'm Kirk Darling. The Indiana Fever are preparing for Game 1 of group play in the WNBA Commissioner's Cup. They kick things off with the Atlanta Dream on Thursday. Sophie Cunningham says winning it last year helped spark a big rally.
25: Positive reinforcement that everyone has needed, and so I think that's always good for a team, but that's last year. 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
24: Tip off tomorrow at 7 Eastern. The Indianapolis Colts are progressing through OTAs. 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
26: Coming in and, not being a rookie and kind of understanding what this will all look like and kind of what to expect as a player. 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
7: A Wednesday morning dilemma. All right, hear me out on this, James Boyd.
8: I'm hearing.
7: Tonight is what?
8: Game one of the NBA Finals.
7: Game one of the NBA Finals. San Antonio Spurs, the favorite. Saw the second youngest team in NBA Finals history. The San Antonio Spurs. I am a little surprised how big of a favorite they are. I mean, the New York Knicks are fresh off a run that really we haven't seen in quite some time in NBA history, certainly playoff history. But, you know, I see Caleb Zuber in the hallway about 10 minutes ago, and it kind of hit me on the drive-in this morning. Obviously, this time last year, we were previewing game one of the Pacers in the Oklahoma City Thunder. And I don't know if this is twisting of the knife. I don't know if this is uplifting. I don't know if it's a stupid idea. So I genuinely ask, what if at some point today, Caleb dug in the archives, and who knows, at this point, it's probably with all the bots and the DMs of half-covered women that Mark Dighton has clicked on over the last year. But should we maybe play the Mark Dighton montage, the opening montage that he created for game one of the finals last year? Or is that stupid?
8: I think you should. A little nostalgia.
7: Okay. All right.
8: The ending is still painful, but people can appreciate the journey.
7: Okay. Thank you. Okay. That sounded very philosophical.
10: Can I jump in here quick, Kevin? Because I'm going back to find it right now.
7: Yeah.
10: And you can see like the old YouTube chat from that morning. I'm looking at it right now, and it's just like, holy crap, good morning everybody, spoke that into existence, let's freaking go, like just everybody.
7: So now we gotta play it.
10: Yeah,
7: after
10: yeah.
7: that that's it's, like me it, hearing balls in coming down the other night, right?
8: Okay. Pretty much. I mean, that game one last year was very memorable,
7: and did it live up to it, to say the least. I think I've told you guys this story before, but our upstairs TV in our bedroom is about 2 seconds ahead of our living room TV. And as soon as really Tyrese got the ball, I forget who got the rebound after Shai Gilgeous-Alexander missed the shot there. You know, maybe it was Obi Toppin or somebody, and they got it to Tyrese, and he starts to dribble up the floor on Cason Wallace. I can hear Maddie Bowen start to tap her feet. I can hear her start to anticipate something, and then the yelp that she had again a full 2 seconds before I'm getting ready to watch it, and in my mind I'm just like, oh my gosh, he freaking did it again. That, you know what, did it again. And but my question was, how did he do it? Because if you think of all the game winners last year during the playoffs, you know, he drove on Giannis. He obviously had the step back on Ty Jerome. He obviously had the, you know, crazy shot in Madison Square Garden. I'm like, how is this one going to look? And that was just a really nice, what, like 18-foot shot right in Cason Wallace's face. Bang. And game one to the Indiana Pacers. So, okay. So we are all in agreement here. At some point today, Caleb Zuber will dial up the opening montage from Mark Dighton last year, game one of the finals.
10: I'm on it.
7: All right, good. Glad we could all shake hands. Good Wednesday morning to you. Beautiful once again outside. We've had a great stretch of weather, well-deserved, frankly, after what we have gone through last night. I guess pretty good drama in the Stanley Cup Final. It was the Vegas Knights getting it done. And a comeback win over the Carolina Hurricanes, 5-4 on that front. The Colts had an OTA yesterday. Their draft class is fully signed. I don't know if that was a ton of drama there. Really, I don't think it is in today's day and age, but we'll talk about the rookie class here. Any updates on position battles? I did think Sophie Cunningham, James, you were over there yesterday. She was pretty candid about the defensive struggles for the Fever as they welcome in one of the best teams in the league tomorrow night.
8: Yes, for sure. The Atlanta Dream picked up a win last night, so they're rolling. But Sophie probably always says more than she quote-unquote should to the media. Not in a bad way for us. I don't think anything she said was inappropriate yesterday, but it was very enlightening. So they had a team meeting the day before yesterday to go over some things, air out any grievances or feelings, but then also got down to business with the basketball side of it. and said they're not running as many defensive coverages as they did last year because right now they just can't do them.
7: Is Aaron Donald really potentially going to play football next year?
8: You know what? I was thinking it was just good talk radio or something I would see on TV for a little headline, you know, make a little joke about it. But I don't know if he's joking. It seems like every time they ask one of the people related to the Rams, there's a possibility that he could come back at 35 and probably still be very good at 35. I know you saw probably Pat McAfee saying he texted him and got a response that was not a no. So we'll see.
7: Can you imagine walking into your local gym and there's Aaron Donald?
8: Could you imagine walking onto a football field and you have to block Aaron Donald and Myles Garrett?
7: Well, that as well. Yeah. Yeah. 2 years out? Has it been two full years? Or was last year just the only year?
8: It might be two because he retired after the Super Bowl win against the Bengals. So that's been a little bit. Might have been longer than that.
7: That would be quite the headline. The other thing that gave me a hearty chuckle yesterday was, did you guys see the front cover of College Football 2027 and who is donning the front and center picture of that front cover?
8: I have not seen this.
10: It's perfect, Kevin.
7: And it's perfect, Caleb, because it's the right picture.
10: It absolutely is.
7: You know, when we get into these debates about, hey, you know, hey, we're going to put a statue out front for this person. We're going to do this. It's like, you got to have the right pose. You got to have the right picture. You know, it's vital. I think there was a lot of debate, frankly, from a Bob Knight standpoint. You know, what exactly that's going to look like. And in very Bob Knight fashion, the Rose Bowl scowl of one Kurt Cignetti is front and center on this. You know, I think it's very fitting that they put him on the front cover, which, you know, it comes in a year where we have a lot of great quarterbacks in college football. There are probably a lot of people that would say, oh, you know, put Arch Manning or, you know, Dante Moore's coming back or whatever. Trinidad Champions. Hell, you could put all of them. Jeremiah Smith has been one of the better, certainly, players we've had in college football in years, but I love that. I think it's a great look. Kurt Cignetti front and center, and the scowl of Coach Cignetti looking great there on the front cover.
8: I just looked this up, and it is pretty good. I had seen the standard version, and then the deluxe has Coach Cig on it. When's the last time we had a coach on a cover? I can't think of any football game I ever bought growing up. Well, that includes Madden, had a coach on the cover.
7: I do think in college, the coach gets celebrated a little bit more. Like when you reference a program, you know, it's kind of whatever. Coach K's, Duke Blue Devils, or, I mean, hell, when I think of like Iowa football, it's like, wait, Kirk Ferentz is still there? I do think professionally, it's more of the player. Now, I don't know. Maybe this is going to change in the NIL era. But I do think college-wise, it's a little bit more of like the coach. I mean, frankly, Gene Cady and Bob Knight probably are two, you know, poster children for that, for lack of a better term there over the year. So yeah, that was pretty funny to see on that front there. So again, 8:30 tonight, it will be game one of the NBA finals. Is it just a Carl Anthony Towns is not guarding Victor Wembanyama, is he?
8: I'm not sure. I think he kind of has to.
7: Does he have to? Oh boy.
8: Who else are there bigs? Mitchell Robinson.
7: Well, I thought Ananobi might get a crack at it.
8: He might. I think they're going to switch it up.
7: Alex Caruso kind of gave
10: he did
7: Wemby a little bit of a struggle or two. OG's got him by a couple inches there. I mean, I get that Carl Anthony Towns obviously would then have to guard someone that is probably going to try to move around the floor a little bit there, but I don't know if that's a good matchup for the Knicks there.
8: Yeah. OG might be the guy. Looking at their roster right now, they don't really have any other true big men outside of Mitchell Robinson and Carl Anthony Towns that are in the rotation. Should we see a little Jose Alvarado action? Grand Theft Auto? Could you imagine? Is he going to get switched up to Wemby in the post?
10: Can we see
8: at
10: that?
8: At some point in this series?
7: If that happens.
8: If he gets a stop, build a statue in New York.
7: If that happens at MSG, the place might burn down. Well, will there be a Knicks infiltration of the Spurs arena tonight? Like, is there going to be a sea of blue and orange, or is that not something we're going to see here in the NBA Finals?
8: I'm not sure, because I do think that the Spurs fans have showed up in the playoffs, and logistically, New York is pretty far from San Antonio. So can you make that drive, the diehard fans? I think they would, but then also the getting price is probably crazy too. So I don't know. That's a good question. I'm curious.
7: Yeah, I mean, last year, hell, we saw them pretty much take over every NBA arena throughout their playoff run, but a little bit different from an NBA Finals standpoint here. So we got a lot to get to on this Wednesday morning. Stephen Holder going to join us coming up at 8 o'clock. It's an off day for the Colts with their OTA schedule. Again, they had one yesterday, closed to the media. They'll have one tomorrow. Also closed to the media, then we'll be out there for their three-day mini camp. Jeremiah Johnson coming up at 9, so we'll chat a little bit about the Pacers and, of course, game one of the finals coming up tonight. Reminder, the Indiana Fever back in action. They'll host the Atlanta Dream tomorrow, and we'll get some Colts thoughts on where they're at from a position battle standpoint here as we get closer to the end of the spring offseason program. Beautiful Wednesday morning here in the Circle City. Thanks for starting it with us, Kevin Bowe and James Boyd. And Caleb Zuber here, 93.5, 107.5 The Fan.
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7: Game one of the NBA Finals coming up tonight. It is the Knicks and the San Antonio Spurs, 4.5-point favorite in this one. Your biggest key non-Victor Wembanyama, James?
8: I think when it comes to the Knicks, are you able to score from the perimeter because Wemby's going to be roaming in the paint? I thought that OKC really struggled to just make open shots in that series, and so can you offset, again, the length of Wemby by shooting from distance?
7: The Knicks' 11 straight wins. It's one of the more dominant runs we've seen in NBA history, especially when you factor in the postseason nature to it. They have not played in over a week, though. I saw an interesting stat where if you look at a finals matchup where one team enters the finals after a sweep, another team enters after going seven games, the team off the sweep is 19-4. In NBA history, obviously that would go against how Vegas is viewing this series as they have the San Antonio Spurs as the favorite in this one. So Wednesday and Friday, first two games there from down in San Antonio. National Hockey League last night, Stanley Cup final game one. I was reminded how entertaining those games are. Vegas got down 0-2 early. They come back. Is it Tomas Hertl? Hope I'm really saying that right. I could have just butchered that. 5-4. He had the game-winning goal there for the Vegas Knights as they go on the road and get game one of that series. So again, those will go opposite the Knights that we are having NBA games here in the month of June. Indiana Fever practice yesterday. James, grand takeaways from that. Was that a calmer day over there at Fever?
8: A little bit, but still some issues that they're willing to talk about. Sophie Cunningham revealed they had a team meeting on Monday to kind of air out their grievances. And then on top of that, she talked about how their defensive struggles really just haven't stopped. And the reason being, they can't get stops. So she talked about how last year they had about 10 defensive schemes they could run. Right now they're running one because they've installed them, but they can't execute them, which is a problem.
7: Yeah, that seems quite alarming to me.
8: 8 games into the season, don't know how much more defense you can play. Yeah, doesn't sound great. But I also think that, is this a product of your personnel, possibly, and how your team is currently constructed? Like, do you have to be more realistic with how your team is built? I'm not sure.
7: Yeah, I mean, is it fair to say they're two best offensive players or they're two worst defenders? So I guess, like, how do you kind of get around that? I mean, it's not like Kelsey Mitchell and Caitlin Clark just showed up out of nowhere.
8: That is true. And then when you look at last year, it was such a small sample size with Caitlin, whereas when they had other guards in there, like Eric McDonald, a little bit pit bull on defense, she was here last year. Odyssey Sims, I thought, was a pretty good defender when she was here last year. So, yeah, how do you get around that? It's a good question, and one they're trying to figure out and answer. And like I told you yesterday, Kevin, is it just a matter of get to being an average to slightly above average defense? Because in the preseason, Stephanie White said she wanted them to be top three. That's not realistic at this point, I don't think. But can you be passable to then use your offense to have a great season?
7: Indianapolis Indians lose last night. They're in St. Paul for the week from Major League Baseball standpoint. Shout out Blake Dunn. Big walk-off. You can't be losing to the Royals in back-to-back games there. The Reds get it done over Kansas City. Spencer Steer, a couple homers. Cubs losing to the Athletics 2-1. Twins over the White Sox. Cardinals losing to the Rangers. Guardians over the Yankees 9-4. We'll see about an Aaron Judge injury update there as Major League Baseball gets closer here to about a month away from their All-Star break. The Colts draft class is officially signed. It just feels like, James, over the last few years, once the CBA has changed it, there's really not too much debate on signing your draft class.
8: Yeah, I did think it was interesting that the 2 fourth-rounders this year were the ones who waited. I wonder if that was to haggle over some of the guarantees. We've seen that in the past with second round picks. I think it's trying to trickle down to third round picks, fourth round picks. So maybe that was the overlap there. But yeah, no drama. Everyone's signed now and can focus on football.
7: Yeah, so that was Bryce Betcher, Jalen Farmer there. So the entire eight-man draft class is now signed. And yeah, a few years ago, you pretty much kind of slotted these guys into specific contracts there for the rookie years. And it does, to your point, you started kind of second rounders a few years ago, then maybe third, and now fourth. Like, are you trying to get a little bit more on the guaranteed front from a rookie contract? So even though this news item you saw yesterday, it's not like Bryce Betcher and Jalen Farmer were sitting out of OTAs or anything like that. They were still able to fully participate and have been fully participating in that. So that storyline is long and gone. We will be back on the track coming up this weekend over at Gateway. It's about a 3 hour and change drive for people here, certainly from the west side of Indianapolis over there to East St. Louis. Gateway Oval, always very entertaining. It's actually going to be a night race Sunday night at 9 o'clock. That is 9 o'clock our time here for that one. Joseph Newgarden has been absolutely dominant over the years at Gateway. So a busy, busy run for IndyCar, and that is going to continue here with a trip to Gateway. Did you watch any of the Detroit race on Sunday?
8: I did not. Should I be reprimanded for that?
7: Oh, no. I mean, choose to do what you want on your Sunday afternoons here.
8: I was just asking because I hear a lot of the talk is, hey, let's carry over the momentum of the 500. But
7: yeah, TV ratings-wise, it seemed like it was pretty good. Thought it was north of a million, I believe I saw. You know, again, Sunday afternoon of, what was it, 12:30, I think, green flag. So I think that was a pretty good number for them. And obviously, they continue to be on Big Fox. 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Must be physically located in Indiana and 21 or older. The Colts have several new starters here coming up in 2026. How much better are they at those spots? We'll get into the weeds there of what it looks like here after a couple OTA viewings. Reminder, Stephen Holder going to join us at 8, Jeremiah Johnson at 9. Caleb Zuber, have you dug up the game one opening montage that Mark Dighton created some 365 days ago?
10: I got to put some music under it, but we should be good here at some point soon.
8: Let's go.
7: Now, is this your music old choice or?
10: Yeah, we couldn't find Mark's original music. And I texted him. I was like, hey, what music did you use last year? Do you remember? He said he had no clue. So
7: he's up.
10: He is up.
7: I still need.
8: You know he's up. He's clicking on things.
7: Well, I still need to share with you what the higher ups have explained about what Mark Dighton will be doing when he returns from his vacation. If returns from his vacation here. So we will play that at some point here on this Wednesday morning. The other thing I do want to get to, you know, it's kind of funny. A few weeks back, we had Jake join us, and primarily the topic of conversation was Indy 500 related and month of May related. And, you know, typical Jake fashion, he's not waking up at 7:22 in the morning. So when we had him on, it was a little bit late in the show, but he shared, I thought, some interesting details going back to that Pacers Clippers trade in regards to a couple of players that I guess the Clippers had interest throwing into the trade, and maybe that could have offset what the Pacers gave up in that trade. So, you know, again, we kind of get deeper into our show. Sometimes the 9:30, 9:45 segments are 7 o'clock, folks. They don't necessarily get to hear those, and I understand not everyone's dialing up the podcast on a daily basis. We would love for you to do that. So we'll get to that at some point today because I thought it was interesting. And certainly would be a lot different from an offseason makeup standpoint than what the Pacers are going through right now as we are 3 weeks away from the NBA draft. So again, good Wednesday morning to you, Caleb. Let's get a little weather update here and looks to be another nice Wednesday in the Circle City.
2: We are tracking another beautiful day today with mostly sunny skies and a high near 81 degrees this afternoon. Mostly clear and quiet through the overnight with lows in the upper 50s. I'm Fox 59 meteorologist Amber Hardwick for The Fan.
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13: Stephen Holder going to join us coming up at 8 o'clock. Been a while since we chatted with Jeremiah Johnson. We'll do that at 9. This time last year, of course, Pacers getting ready for Game one of the NBA Finals, 8:30 tonight, Spurs and Knicks. ABC for that one Wednesday and Friday, and then that series will shift to Madison Square Garden. We debated a little bit earlier, I thought about this on my drive in, should Caleb Zuber dig through the archives here and find the Mark Dykton opening montage? Because, you know, when I think about it, you know, from an opening montage standpoint, obviously some Indy 500 related ones. The only other one I can think of in the last X amount of months was the lowly NBA lottery montage.
14: Let's not play that one again. Boy, that left some scars, KB.
13: A lottery montage? Like, even if you win it, does it really? I guess if you win it and you get Victor Wembanyama.
14: I was
13: going to
14: say, if you won it, hey, start the parade.
13: The Spurs are a perfect example of that there. But Caleb Zuber, you have found the Game 1 NBA Finals opening montage, yet Mark Dykton is unsure of what the underbed music was for this?
15: Yeah, and so I ended up just kind of putting it my own music on there.
13: Oh, a little flair, a little Zuber flair on it.
15: So, I mean, if you, I just finish it up right now if you want to go ahead and toss to it here.
13: Okay, you give me the thumbs up when you're ready, but yeah, I was a little unsure. I'm like, you know, is this a bit twisting the knife? Is this, hey, you know, I don't want to necessarily reminisce about that. It's still too fresh in my mind. Or is it something of like, no, as James said a little bit earlier, it's the journey should be celebrated. And that's where we're all in unison on this. I know we all have had some disagreements here throughout the week, but we're all good with this.
14: Yes, I'm all good with this. I'm prepared to have the heartstrings pulled.
13: Caleb Zuber via Mark Dykton, the opening montage to last year's NBA Finals.
16: It was 41-37. The Thunder then have come with 3 3-point field goals as part of a 9-point run. McConnell wide open. Here comes a three left of center, and McConnell with a much-needed three ball. It's halftime in Oklahoma City. It's the Oklahoma City Thunder 57, the Indiana Pacers 45.
17: The first half was rough.
16: The third quarter draws to a close with the score, the Oklahoma City Thunder 85, the Indiana Pacers 76. Nembhard drives and delivers it back to the edge of the arc, where Toppin knocks down another three. He's got a 3-point field goal in each of the four quarters, and the lead is down to 11. And sends it out to Toppin, who finds his fifth 3-point field goal of the night. 104 to go. The Pacers are down by three. Toppin has it. Center of the floor, Siakam. Under a minute to go in the fourth quarter. 110-107. Nembhard working Wallace. He'll launch a three and leave it short. Rebound, Siakam. It's a 1-point game as he lays it off the right-hand glass. Rebound, Indiana. 8 seconds to go. The Pacers are not going to call a timeout. Halliburton has it with three, driving with two, pulling up, and hitting with 0.3 seconds to go. How many more times can this team do that?
18: Sweet baby.
13: The silence of yet another arena. That was last year. Game one, Tyrese Halliburton over Cason Wallace in OKC as Mark Dykton's opening montage from that there. Would you rank that atop the list of the four game winners from Tyrese from last year? Or how'd you rank those?
14: Because of the stakes is number one for me. That's your dream as a kid. Clocks wind down, 5-4-3-2-1, you hit a game winner in the NBA Finals. And you're on the road. I know the home crowd is great, but I thought Tyrese as the villain last year was the best thing in the NBA. He broke so many hearts.
13: Yeah, what, three of the four were on the road?
14: Yeah. Is that right? And the one that was at home was to send the other guys home. How many people can say I had a game winner to end a series, let alone end a game, obviously? So, yeah, that was a great memory there. And shout out to Tyrese, man. I think people have forgotten how great he is. Not in this city, of course, but around the league. When those ESPN or even at my establishment, The Athletic, when those rankings come out of who's, you know, top 50 players for the upcoming season, and Tyrese is like, I don't know, 27, best believe he will bounce back from that.
13: What did you learn about the Pacers this past year? Tangibly, what did you

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1: He did kind of deserves it considering the overall season.
2: Like, we just reminisced about game one of the NBA Finals and the first thing in response to the next year is Jay Huff. And I'm not like, you know, I don't think you're that far off, to be honest with you. You know, if you want to focus a little bit more on the front line guys, I think the fact that Pascal Siakam showed no signs of dropping off, in my opinion, is big.
1: Okay, that's fair.
2: You know, he is reaching an age where, you know, sometimes you see that. Not that the NBA 32 is the same as the NFL 32, but I think that's important. I would agree on the Nembhard front, which always is kind of like, not the awkward thing with Nembhard, but I guess the unique thing with him, it's like he's probably a better lead guard than he is off the ball. But maybe with Tyrese, whatever, slowly coming back or however his reintegration is going to be, maybe that can be beneficial if Andrew can, you know, take some possessions as more of the lead guy and kind of let Tyrese ramp things up. I would say in regards to Huff, in regards to the center position, I would just say largely you do feel like you have improved it. And of course, Zubats being the big, big part of it. Now, there are still questions to be had. His fit, obviously Tyrese next to him, those sorts of things. And then again, kind of going back to the Jairus Walker thing, it's just such an unknown. Like, yeah, he had some flashes, but I think back to Rick Carlisle's audio with us earlier in the week of just, or earlier in the month of May of like, you know, is he, you know, fitting what they want out of him system-wise? You know, as whatever, that sixth or seventh or eighth guy, however you want to label what that second unit looks like. So, you know, that's kind of the weird thing about this season. You just went through 82 games. You didn't get, yes, you got Zubats, but you didn't get the draft pick that you were hoping for. And so many of the roles that you asked of these players, they'll be vastly different roles you now ask of them with Tyrese Haliburton back. Like, again, you mentioned Nembhard as a lead guard. He's probably not going to be much of a lead guard.
1: Yeah.
2: You know, the amount you put on Siakam's plate. Again, I thought he handled it quite well, but you're not going to ask him. And a lot of this, I think, is you put guys in better roles, more suited roles. Like Aaron Nesmith, probably not going to be asked to be, hey, ISO, late shot clock.
1: Yeah, go off make the a dribble, play. Aaron Nesmith.
2: You know, Tyrese is going to set you up for those sorts of plays. So, you know, I try to think back on the season, like, hey, what you learn, good, bad, indifferent. I struggle with that a bit.
1: That's a good point. And on the Andrew Nembhard tangent, Caleb, I'm not sure if you saw this video. I think it was on Twitter or Instagram yesterday, but recently it was Andrew Nembhard and his little brother, Ryan Nembhard, getting their jerseys retired at their high school. Got to look it up real quick to figure out the name of the high school. But afterward, it looked like they both kind of scrimmage against the current players on the team. And Ryan Nembhard and Andrew Nembhard were out there just frying these kids, going half speed. And you see, like, and the kids aren't like scrubs. I mean, they can play a little bit. But Ryan Nembhard was out there in a snapback hat, KB, just cooking these kids. And when he got done cooking them, he passed to his brother. And I was like, boy, that lets you know the gap in talent there. But overall, though, I do wonder, like you said, you know, how much freedom can he get with the healthy Tyrese there? I don't think it's going to be a problem, but yeah, it's unique. And we do have to still kind of see how the new pieces work all together when Tyrese comes back. I think, and myself included, I might take for granted how easy Tyrese makes the game look for everybody else, but he still has to build some chemistry with Zubats, and that might not look as fluid in game 5 as it would look in game 35 next season.
2: Jeremiah Johnson going to join us coming up at 9 o'clock. We'll chat with him again. Game 1 of the NBA Finals tonight at 8:30. Colts have an off day from their OTAs. We'll get back out there coming up on Tuesday. James, I've counted 7 new starters for the Colts this season. So 7 of their 22 new starters here. Let's walk through this exercise. Who's

0: exiting, who's entering, okay? And you simply tell me, are they better? Michael Pittman gone, Ashton Doolin in.
1: Not better.
0: Braden Smith gone, Jalen Travis in.
1: Braden Smith has started since 2018, I think. Not better.
0: Kwity Paye gone. Let's call it Arden Key. It seems to be the guy right now, the first couple of practices, at least we've seen. Who knows? Maybe it'll be Jalen Tuimaloa. Kwity Paye gone, Arden Key in.
1: Not better.
0: Zaire Franklin gone. Rookie CJ Allen in.
1: Better.
0: Next to him at linebacker, Jermaine Pratt gone, Akeem Davis Gaither slash, I guess, Jalen Carlisle.
1: I'll say there.
0: And I guess I'll allow you to go with push if you would like.
1: Being pushing is kind of weak. I'll say that they're not better.
0: Kenny Moore gone, Justin Wally in.
1: Ooh, better.
0: And then lastly, Nick Cross gone, AJ Halsey slash Hunter Wohler in.
1: I'm going to say they're better with AJ Halsey.
0: So you've got 1, 2, 3, 4 not betters, 3 betters. All 3 of your betters have never played a snap in the NFL.
1: I know. And you probably noticed every time I went with better, I hesitated for like 3 seconds. But that's an interesting exercise. And I don't want to be like negative Nancy here this morning, but even some of those betters, boys, I was shaking a little bit. I'm serious. How would you kind of evaluate the list, KB? Any disagreements there?
0: Yeah, I'd probably take some of your betters and put them not better. You know, I think you and I disagree a little bit on this, like thinking that these rookies are just going to walk in and snap your fingers and boom.
1: Well, I'm trying to provide some optimism.
0: Well, I choose to live in reality more than...
1: Fair enough. And honestly, with the Colts, how they've gone the last few years, not even a few years, the last half decade, then, yeah, optimism might not be the branch you want to go out on.
0: And I mean, I would not classify you as this individual at all, but like, not to get in a tangent about like presenting whatever sports content, radio content, however you want to look at it, but like, I view my job as I'm going to give you what I think I really feel, the truth. I'm not here to give you fake truth. If I'm giving you fake truth, then I don't know why you would want to listen, frankly, to be honest with you. So I'm going to try to be as real as possible with all of it. And that's where I just think the reality is with it. And, you know, obviously some of these guys you could see, you know, surprise rookie seasons. You know, maybe Justin Wally is going to be better than Kenny Moore. But, you know, he is coming off a torn ACL, not to mention has never played a snap in the NFL. I feel free to provide whatever you're going to say. I just would add this. To me, that exercise is a whole lot different than the exercise in the year of 2024 into last year. By that, I mean this. Last year, some of the new names that I said would have been Chavarius Ward and Cam Bynum.
1: Proven commodities.
0: Those would have been overwhelmingly better upgrades. You know, you were going from whoever the hell you had at corner the previous year, probably corners, plurally, honestly, to a Chavarius Ward. And honestly, if you want to look back to the midway point of last season, you know, even Sauce Gardner, from an acquisition standpoint, obviously you're overwhelmingly better. And again, Cam Bynum, I think last offseason would have fallen into the category where you're definitely better. But when you look at the new guys, I mean, a lot of it is just major in-house development and or instant impact rookies. That's what you're banking on. The in-house development being a guy like Jalen Travis at right tackle. The instant impact rookies, of course, being CJ Allen, AJ Halsey. You know, I guess you don't call Justin Wally technically a rookie, but, you know, he kind of falls into a similar category.
1: As an aside, and this is probably way too in the weeds, could he still win technically defensive player of the year or rookie of the year?
0: No. I think it's got to be your first year in the NFL, period.
1: But I'm saying, is that an official rule? Because I know in the NBA, if you miss your whole rookie season, you can win rookie of the year next year.
0: I know. I feel like we got in this debate one time about like most improved versus comeback player of the year. Like to me, comeback player of the year is injury related, not you sucked.
1: K, came back from being pretty bad at the sport.
0: No. That's most improved. Comeback needs to be injury related. Most improved needs to be you weren't great.
1: Fair enough. But I was just curious about that. Okay, so can you read off my three betters?
0: Your three betters are CJ Allen over Zaire Franklin, Justin Wally over Kenny Moore, and then AJ Halsey over Nick Cross. Which that one, oh boy, I think, I don't know.
1: I think
0: it's a slap in the face a little bit of Nick Cross.
1: So if I could amend anything, that's the one I'm like, I'm probably reaching the most on. That one for sure. The only one I feel, that's the one I feel least confident in saying they're better, which is probably why I probably shouldn't have said it, but too late now. And I would say the one that I'm most confident that they're better in is probably CJ Allen. I do think that he's going to be an upgrade from Zaire Franklin, just from a younger, faster speed standpoint.
0: Day one.
1: Yeah, I think that kid is that good. Started as an 18-year-old freshman at Georgia. That don't happen all the time. I get that it's college, but was in the running for a linebacker of the year, first team All-American, all of the things. So I do think he's going to be better.
0: Yeah, and you know, I guess when you look at this rookie class, and this is what differs maybe from a couple years ago, you know, the 2020, I'm trying to think off the top of my head here, I think it's the 2022 draft class. You got to the end of these rookie contracts, which you just completed. Bernard Raimann, Alec Pierce, Nick Cross. You got to the end of that draft class, and you would say, really solid Chris Ballard draft. Bernard Raimann, arguably one of his best draft picks, period. I think when you consider position, where he was drafted, all those things. Alec Pierce, obviously a very good pick. Nick Cross, you know, for a third-round draft pick, I think you classify him as a pretty good pick. But after year one in the NFL, you weren't saying that about Pierce, Raimann, Cross. Now, their collegiate resumes were a bit different than, honestly, CJ Allen and AJ Halsey. And this goes back to what I thought one of the bigger takeaways I had from this year's draft class. To me, it was the best football draft class Ballard has had. And I know that sounds kind of stupid to say, but I think in Ballard past drafts, it's been too much on the look at the athletic score, look at the testing, look at the combine jumps and measurables. This one was a little bit more of look at where they played college football. Look at how they played college football. SEC, Big Ten, top of college football, all conference selections. You know, that was a pretty consistent theme throughout this 8-man draft class, even as deep as whatever, Caden Curry in round 6 or, you know, Seth McGowan had, 12 touchdowns in the SEC last year as a running back? You know, this is not like small school Joe that all of a sudden you discovered a month and a half ago because he ran 4.3 at his, you know, local pro day here. This is a little bit different from that aspect. So I do think to give, you know, your thought a little bit more credence there, James. Again, expecting rookies to instantly walk in the NFL and impact.
1: I know.
0: But these rookies are different than a couple years ago's draft class rookies. Pierce had some flash at Cincinnati. Hell, he did against Indiana, Notre Dame, two of the opponents he did it against. But there still was a projection. Certainly Nick Cross, he was one of the younger draft picks in that entire draft class. And remember, Bernard Raimann, while older, he had barely been playing football. So, you know, when you factor in some of that stuff, you knew there was going to be a growth period here. Whereas a guy like CJ Allen, 2.5-year starter at Georgia. AJ Halsey, 4-year starter at all these places. Walked in the SEC day one and became an all-conference player. So I think that's where I will give you a little bit more credence on it. But, you know, Kelly chimes in right here. When you put it that way and play that game, it's terrifying.
1: Oh, it is. Yeah, like I said, Caleb's laughing at me, but I was shaking, man. I was at Cold Sweats this morning at 7:42 a.m. because of you.
0: I wasn't trying to do that. I was just
1: pointing
0: out the amount of turnover. Because we haven't had a Chris Ballard offseason like this since really year one. I mean, this is now, year 10 for him?
1: Yes. And
0: 7 of 22 starters?
1: Yeah. I was like, could you argue that this is the year with the most stakes? I know people are rolling their eyes. Oh, we say this every year, but He's going into the final year of his contract, which doesn't happen 99% of the time in the NFL or NBA or WNBA or whatever league you want to say. Usually, you don't let your GM become what we call a lame duck GM, where it's basically do or die. So now you factor in, you're banking on, like you said, 7 of 22 new starters, basically helping you save your job and your tenure. So we'll see if they roll the dice and roll them right on these players.
0: And I guess, you know, some people are bringing up, hey, you know, could there be some other names you're not mentioning? You know, at wideout, obviously, I used Doolin. I guess it could be Nick Westbrook-Ikhine, the wide receiver they signed in free agency. You know, it could be Laquon Treadwell. Again, at defensive end, you know, Arden Key is one that I have noticed a couple practice viewings we've gotten so far. Maybe that is Jalen Tuimoloau. I mean, but that's really it. I mean, I guess, am I missing anybody position battle-wise that has stood out to you? I mean, for the most part, I think, I mean, Justin Wally for sure.
1: What do you mean? Either
0: AJ Halsey or Hunter Waller.
1: I'm trying to think. Starters, no. The only other position battle, well.
0: New starter. Obviously, kicker.
1: Okay, I was going to say, you leaving out kicker?
0: Yeah.
2: That's the story of the offseason, man. I can't wait for that kicking battle in training camp.
1: You know what? I can hear.
0: The deepest kicking room in the entire NFL.
1: Yeah. I can hear Caleb's dad, who I call Uncle Mo Zuver, basically saying, I told you guys all offseason this is going to be a problem. Here it is. Could you imagine we spent all this time talking about backup quarterbacks and seven new starters, and it's the kicker? Is that the most NFL thing ever?
0: I have always tried to hold the kicking flag. Kickers matter in the NFL.
2: You do a good
0: kickers
2: job
0: matter,
2: of
0: man.
2: Bearing that,
1: can,
2: for sure.
1: Can I give a little bit of lay of the land when it comes to Kevin Bowen and his love of the kickers, or at least love of the importance? So when we're out there at camp, Caleb, and we're in Westfield, last one this year out there, and if you can make it, please come out there and have a good time. I'm sweating. I'm baking. You know, I'm trying to find where's the nearest water, and there's Joey Erickson and Kevin Bowen charting those kicks. And making sure that we have a legitimate, accurate source of information on this. And I picked this up. This is probably my first year out there when I saw this. I was like, oh, I should probably be like watching this. And so now I'm like the third guy in the bag trying to basically stand behind KB so I can get some shade. And he's charting those. And him and Joey Erickson and Mike Chappell, they're all talking about who made that. What do you got? Dude, how far was that?
0: Yard line's the
1: and
0: hardest
1: thing. And it matters. It matters.
0: Yard line is the hardest thing to decipher.
1: It is a thankless job, KB Wop. We want to say thank you here on this Wednesday.
0: He matters. Morning. Now, I've said this before. I don't think there's any worse job in the history of jobs than being a college football kicker.
1: Yeah. Because you know what's crazy about that? Is that if you miss a big kick in the NFL, you're still kind of insulated. Is that the right word? Is it isolated? Whatever. One of those lated words. From the public to a degree, like you're not going to see Spencer Schrader, I don't know, at the grocery store. You might, but you're not going to see him right after a big game.
0: Yeah, you're not throwing a box of Cheerios at him.
1: Exactly. But when it comes to college kicking, you're right back on campus, brother. You got class.
0: Now, having said that,
1: that's rough.
0: If somehow that ball goes to the uprights, you might have someone knocking on your door that you didn't think knew who that you even existed.
1: So, I mean, hey.
0: But that's not a risk.
1: Pay the cost to be the boss.
2: High risk, high reward.
0: That is way too high of a risk for me.
2: Yeah.
0: Way too high of a risk for me.
2: Well, James, here's to hoping we get a Kevin masterclass in this training camp with this kicking battle.
1: Last one at Grand Park, he is going to be elite.
0: In a World Cup year, it's good to have the deepest kicking room in the NFL, right?
2: I want notes every day on this and what you observed on the third field over them just kicking away and seeing how that goes. That's what I want.
1: The best is the debates over where the yard line is. How far was that? And who concedes first? Is it him or Joel? Yeah. Is it him or Chap?
0: You know, we've only been out there for 2 days, but Spencer Schrader's been out there, but has he kicked? I'm trying to think.
1: Don't be asking me. If he would have kicked, you would have known. Yeah. This would be in your notebook on 107.5thefan.com.
0: I feel like all I've seen is the punting.
1: I know. They're holding out on you, KB. You know what? We need to start demanding some changes here. We need to talk to the Professional Football Writers of America and tell them, hey, we got to see some kicks here in OTAs.
0: Our next guest, Stephen Holder, going to join us in five. He has been more on the, I think they need to go out and get a wideout train. Is that more because he thinks the room is bad? Or is that because he thinks injury insurance? Because right now, you don't have Alec Pierce. And So that room just looks a little different when you observe them in a spring setting. It is a beautiful Wednesday morning here in Indianapolis. Thank you for spending it with us. This is the Fan Morning Show, 93.5.
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0: 8 o'clock hour here on a Wednesday morning. Colts will have another OTA coming up tomorrow. We will be back out there Tuesday. That'll be the mandatory minicamp. So expectation, obviously, is Jonathan Taylor and Sauce Gardner and Chevarius Ward, some of the guys that have missed here so far, that they will be back in the building for that. And then it is a summer vacation for about a month and a half. Let's head to the Payless Liquors hotline right now from ESPN. Stephen Holder is with us. And, oh boy, James, him and I were chatting the other day about Stephen and maybe some of his boys heading up for Notre Dame-Miami this year. Stephen, you've been looking into those tickets, and you're saying you need to start saving right now?
20: I am, yes. I think it's going to require a trip to the savings account, yes. possibly, at least.
0: are we seeing like north of 500-600 for that game?
20: There are plenty of tickets. Yeah, north of that. Yeah, yeah. It is probably. I think you even said this. I'm sure it's going to be their most expensive home game this year. Oh, so yeah, I would imagine. Yeah. So yeah.
0: But I did tell you,
20: we got here.
0: I think that is a stadium that, no matter where you're sitting, I think it's actually a fairly good seat. So I think even if you're up in the bleeds, it's not too bad. Have you ever covered a game from there?
20: I've covered a game, but it's been literally like 20 years. I for whatever reason, I've not visited that stadium very much. I covered one game there, and I've never gone there as a fan. So I would say this is long overdue, actually. So even if I weren't, you know, obviously an alum of Miami, I think, you know, you got to go to a game at that stadium at some point, right? I mean, I'm this close, so I might as well make that happen.
1: Again, that's Stephen Holder, Colts reporter for ESPN. So we'll pivot to the Colts. Now, Stephen, we saw Daniel Jones participate in 7-on-7, something that Shane Steichen told us was the likelihood to happen this week. What was your reaction to seeing him in more of a team setting?
20: Yeah, he looks good. I don't think you can walk away with what we have seen this offseason from Daniel Jones and have doubts about whether he's going to play on opening day. I am willing to bet, I don't bet, not allowed, and also betting's not smart in a lot of cases, but if I were a betting man, I would bet a very significant amount of money that he's playing on opening day. I don't even think that's a question anymore. It's not a question for me. The only question is, what does Daniel Jones look like on opening day and beyond? That is what we can't answer right now. And that's really what I think training camp, and I don't know if he plays in the preseason, but, you know, these joint practices and that kind of thing, that's when I think we'll get a more realistic picture of what he can and can't do. And just how much explosiveness he has, because that's what it takes to succeed. I mean, he's going to have to be able to use his athleticism. I don't think he's not the same quarterback when he can't use his athleticism. And I think there's no better evidence of that than what we saw when he had the fibula fracture, right? I mean, that was a diminished version of Daniel Jones. People have kind of glossed over the fact that he was hurt in those two games during that losing streak. And he was clearly diminished. I thought it was pretty obvious, at least. And so this is not necessarily that. I mean, he would probably be in better shape than that come the regular season. But will he be him? And that is the question that no one can answer right now, but he'll be out there as far as I can tell.
0: And Stephen Holder from ESPN with us here on this Wednesday morning. Stephen, you've mentioned wideout as a position that you feel like the Colts could use another, I think, somewhat notable body at. Is that more because you don't think the group is good enough, or you view that more as injury insurance?
20: A little of both, but I think it's a little more of an injury issue for me. I think you're one injury away from like a really bad situation. I mean, if Alec Pierce or Josh Downs go down, for example, like and miss multiple games, which, I mean, that's not like some crazy scenario. I mean, that happens all the time, those kinds of things. If that happens, what are you left with? Are you comfortable with Ashton Doolin being your third wide receiver for multiple weeks? For multiple weeks. I think in the past, when you had Michael Pittman here, if you had an injury, you were now bumping a guy up to number three, which is a different proposition, okay? Now, if you have that injury, you're bumping the backup, so to speak, up to number two. And that's, for me, that's a much different calculation. The other issue there is, frankly, I think just having that depth at wide receiver, especially with Shane Steichen likes to use different guys in different ways, and it gives him and his offense, I think, more versatility when he can have guys to run different routes and he can, you know, sort of spread the ball around like he likes to do, right? So I think it could yield many benefits, and it doesn't have to be like Deebo Samuel or, you know, Stephon Diggs. I mean, beyond them, I'm not exactly sure who like the second tier guys are who are out there, but I don't know that it has to be a guy like that. But I think they would do well to at least consider that.
1: Stephen, and again, that's Stephen Holder. He covers the Colts for ESPN. When I look at their receiving group, and I'll throw Tyler Warren in there as well, I do wonder who's their number one, quote unquote. So from your perspective, we look back, you know, months from now, several months from now, on the 2026 season, who do you think will be their number one target slash receiver, Alec Pierce or Tyler Warren?
20: I think Tyler Warren, just because I just think that he gets the matchups that are favorable. Not that like he's getting easy matchups, but I mean, he's a matchup problem, right? So he gets favorable matchups. He is the guy who they can get the ball to, you know, when they need to get the ball out quickly, you know. So I think it's probably Tyler Warren. It was him last year, right? When even with Michael Pittman on the roster, he beat him by one target, if I recall. So I think it'll be Tyler Warren. However, I think if you take Warren out of it, which of course is crazy, but just talking about the receivers, I mean, it's going to be interesting because I do agree that Josh Downs is going to get a lot more targets. And if you go back to his first 2 years, I don't remember the numbers off him, but I think he averaged like, I don't know, was it like 60, 70 plus targets, I think. So that's a lot. And I wonder, is he going? No, actually, it's more than that, if I'm not mistaken. I mean, I don't have it in front of me. But the point is, he had a very significant number of targets his first 2 years. And I wonder how much his jump will be this year. And it's always interesting, like, how you use your slot receiver. You know, you can go back to, like, the Tom Brady Patriots, and, you know, they had slot receivers who were, like, legit volume receivers, right? I mean, you know, the Wes Welkers and the Julian Edelmans, I mean, those guys weren't they catching, like, 100 balls in some cases? So it can be done. I think that's going to be interesting for me to see, like, how much volume can they get from Josh Downs? How good can he be out of the slot? Because I do think he is a slot. I don't think moving him outside is going to be really effective. I think you got to keep him in the slot. He's just too small to play out there. You start jamming him and that kind of thing, then he's much less effective. So anyway, I'm on a tangent now, but that'll be interesting to watch.
2: Again, Stephen Holder with us here from ESPN. Stephen, did this exercise with James last segment, and if you don't mind, bear with me here a little bit, but we've talked a little bit about, you know, again, how much better are the Colts in 2026? Seven new starters out of 22, of course, is a huge number in the Chris Ballard era. So if we go through each of these new starting situations, give me a better push or not better, if you don't mind. Michael Pittman gone, Ashton Doolin in.
20: Yeah, I mean, I think that's a downgrade, and not saying it's a huge downgrade in terms of talent, but I trust Michael Pittman.
2: Braden Smith gone, Jalen Travis in.
20: Probably a push at this stage of Braden Smith's career.
2: Arden Key in, Quiddy Pay gone.
20: Probably a push. I don't think that's an improvement.
2: C.J. Allen for Zaire Franklin.
20: I think also a push, just merely because he's a rookie, he's going to screw up at times, and in the long term, better player, but right now, we'll see.
2: Next one is probably one of the more unknown for me. Jermaine Pratt gone, Akeem Davis Gaither, maybe Jalen Carlisle. I don't know, that one seems a little bit more up in the air.
20: Yeah, I probably up in the air, but not an upgrade, just to push it, I think, for now. It could be an upgrade, though. We'll see.
2: Okay, the final two here, Justin Wally for Kenny Moore.
20: I can't say that's an upgrade. It could be. It could be. But it's just too much of an unknown, right? Too much of an unknown. I love the kid, and I think Wally has a great future, but show me, don't tell me.
2: And then lastly, I guess A.J. Halsey, maybe Hunter Waller for Nick Cross.
20: Yeah, I think the same. I think push. I don't think that's an upgrade yet. I think with the – so let me just say this in summary. I think with the young guys, the rookies, you know, it's much more of a forecast, right? We don't know what we're going to get there. We like the potential. But, look, there is always – a rocky road with rookies, no matter how good they are. There's always a rocky road, right? So I just think you have to assume it's going to be ups and downs. You just have to. Even if you love the guy, you have to assume there's going to be ups and downs. And I think your point is well made, but I think I know where you're going with this in terms of whether they're a better team this year.
2: Yeah, well, and I just think it's different from if we would have done that exercise this time last year, Steven. You, me, James, probably everyone would have said Treverius Ward and Cam Bynum are definite upgrades.
20: Yeah.
2: You know, it's just like,
20: yeah,
2: the tone of this offseason, while it has been quantity of changes, I don't know if the quality is there, if that makes sense.
20: No, I think it's a really fair point, and that's why this is such a hard team to kind of, you know, prognosticate about, right? I mean, I know it right now, it's obviously very easy for people to say they're going to suck. I don't know that they're going to suck. I don't necessarily believe that. But are they going to be a team that moves the ball forward? That's a much harder question. I don't know. You know, all this obviously depends on health in large part, particularly of Daniel Jones and his recovery. But even taking that out of the equation, I do think I'm glad you brought this up, though, because those changes on defense, I think people are overlooking a little bit just how much change that is. And it doesn't mean that they're going to be better or worse, but it's a very different defense. Like, you know, for this is not a, like, run it back situation when you really think about it, right?
2: No,
20: I mean,
2: no.
20: They changed half the defensive personnel. I mean, that's a lot, you know.
2: Yeah, run it back year is not the right description. I understand why people have said that because of Daniel Jones and Alec Pierce, but no, I mean, 7 of 22 new, 5 of the 11 on defense. Yeah, it's definitely not run it back.
20: Yeah, and the one thing, though, that's I think the reason people say run it back is understandable, which is they have built this whole offseason around re-signing Daniel Jones and Alec Pierce and banking on Shane Steichen and his acumen on offense. That's kind of what they've built this offseason on. And we're going to find out if that's enough. I would argue probably is not. Not in a league where teams are making the kinds of moves that we saw this week, which, you know, there have been aggressive moves in multiple places this week, right? You know, starting with the Myles Garrett trade. Now, I am not suggesting the Colts were in or should have been in that. They never were because they don't have the ammunition. But my point is, I mean, that's today's NFL. And they made their move last year with Sauce Gardner. I'll give them that. But in terms of 2025 to 2026, have they moved the ball? The answer is not on paper. No.
1: Again, Stephen Holder joining us from ESPN, the Colts reporter who always tells us to shut up in the media room while he does his stand-ups, and he does his whole I'm famous thing, which is not true at all.
20: Wow.
1: Which is not true at all. You're
2: like, damn.
1: He's pretty cordial in the media room, and we try to accommodate for everybody. But the last thing I do have, because you know I like to stir stuff up.
20: Just think about how much work you're able to get done when we stop yapping.
1: That is true. I feel like we all distract each other in there. But, you know, it's always good to have people to yap with.
20: I do it too.
1: But, you know, like I said, I like to instigate. So is there a wager on this Notre Dame-Miami game?
20: We haven't gotten that far.
1: Okay.
20: We will have to revisit this. I don't know, but I do think there should be one. I don't know that we have to decide right now. Do we?
1: Not right now. I'm just saying, marinate on that.
20: Okay.
2: Speaking of.
20: You got my wheels turning.
2: Revisiting, Steven.
20: We're on the road, though, man. You know, that's a tough one.
1: Don't give me that.
2: I'm scrolling here through the old group text we have here because I seem to recall Steven said something when Notre Dame didn't make the playoff.
1: Oh, I do remember this.
2: You remember this, James?
5: Oh, boy.
1: Yes, it was a GIF, JIF, how you pronounce it?
5: I lost my composure.
2: Oh, my
5: God. I lost my composure.
2: Yeah. He kicked me right in the nut. I don't even know if I'm allowed to say that, but he kicked me right there. I'm seeing it right now. A GIF of that damn Sebastian the mascot with a comment underneath, KB, I'm really sorry. No, seriously.
5: I mean, you sound like you don't believe me.
2: My response was clearly.
5: I really am sorry about that. I'm sorry that I got a little out of character there. I was excited. It was the emotion.
1: He's about as sorry as Mark Dykton whenever, you know, your Reds lose.
2: Hope it's snowing in November in South Bend when the Hurricanes come to town.
5: That would not be helpful.
2: Steven, thanks for entertaining us. We will see you coming up on Tuesday.
5: All right. See you guys.
2: Mandatory minicamp 3 days right there. You know, we got a text in here of like, I mean, we are talking about replacing five starters on whatever the Colts defense was ranked last season. I acknowledge that. And, you know, again, where some of the rookie pushback probably comes from me, James, is like, are these dudes ready day one? Because that is the unfortunate expectation for there is such a massive sense of urgency, or should be, on this season. Like, you can't afford a lot of C.J. Allen, Justin Wally, A.J. Halsey growing pains. I mean, hell, you go MVP, MVP to start the season, do you not?
1: Yeah, that's a good point.
2: So, like, that's where I do struggle. It's like, yeah, I guess I'm being a little unrealistic in my rookie expectations, but that's kind of the corner the Colts have painted themselves in. Of, hey, you need these guys to contribute right away for you in a pretty significant manner here. So, I think that's where some of this comes from. And again, to me, it's more of the, you know, where is the quality of the upgrades?
1: Yeah.
2: You know, I hear Rick Venturi a lot of times say, are you changing the oil or are you changing the engine?
1: Ooh. I got to steal that line, but continue.
2: I should have used that in the month of May. That would have been a little better.
1: Oh, yeah.
2: Back then there. But obviously changing the engine, a little bit more significant than changing the oil.
1: Yeah. What a reference.
2: That's all.
1: Rick Venturi. I was going to say.
2: I think in another life, Rick Venturi could be an excellent rapper.
21: I was going to say, that's a bar.
2: I think he could be an excellent rapper.
1: All I know is, and shout out to Coach Venturi, seeing him out at OTAs, I told him, whenever that ball gets to flying around and you can smell the grass clippings, he comes out of hibernation. And he looked at me. I told him that to his face. He looked at me and said,
2: he was, you know, a practice on Monday,
1: yeah,
2: was
1: he was basically telling me it's an honor that you consider that's my lifestyle. And as he always says, what is it? You don't get married, you don't have a baby, and you don't die from like July to February.
2: He's really, really eliminating a lot of months.
1: Yeah. I mean, he's an honest man.
2: Which, you know, try to be in control.
1: Shout out to Coach, man. One of the best humans around.
2: What a line. Just nothing says old school football coach more than that line. Caleb Zuber, let's check it down.
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2: 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Game one tonight of the NBA Finals. It is Knicks. It is Spurs. 4.5-point favorite. Let's focus on game one for a second. Spurs? Knicks?
1: Who am I rocking with?
2: Who are you rocking with?
1: Give me the Knicks. Game one.
2: Knicks and six, right? Is that what you said a little bit earlier?
1: Knicks and six, baby.
2: Yeah, I'm afraid we're all kind of in unison on that. Very curious how they defend Victor Wembanyama, Karl-Anthony Towns especially. Is that going to be the assignment? Foul trouble for him would be a major question. Do you go with OG Anunoby? Obviously, you're giving up size, but, you know, welcome to the challenge of defending Wembanyama. We have not seen the Knicks in over a week. They enter the finals in one of the more hot streaks we've seen in playoff history. Of course, the Spurs fresh off a 7-game series with the Oklahoma City Thunder. I think for the most part, health-wise, we're in pretty good shape here for both of these teams there. Mitchell Robinson and that broken finger, I guess, saga, frankly. I don't really know how that happened. That seems to be the only real question. The Vegas Golden Knights go up 1-0 in the Lord Stanley Cup final last night. Very entertaining. They were down a couple goals early in that game, came back to win 5-4. ESPN flashed up some stat of like teams on the road in the Stanley Cup going down two goals in the first period. I believe it was 0-55 until Vegas pulled that off last night. I hope I have that right. Don't direct quote me on
1: that. You never want to be on that part of the stat. As a player, that must make you sick when you're like the one out of however many odds to falter.
2: Mm-mm. This is the loser in me, but I wouldn't mind them putting a camera up in the ESPN stats and info control room and seeing the nerd that has to look that up.
1: have you ever seen
2: just
1: like
2: time lapse, just watch it? Or do you just nowadays, do you just simply AI it and it shows up on your computer in 30 seconds?
1: That was very Mark Dykton-esque.
2: I know. Mark right usually, anytime I get into golf talk, Mark usually plays that.
1: I will say, though, if you've ever seen the chat that Stephen Holder has where he gets all the fancy stats from ESPN.
2: Oh, no, but he does always pull those stats
1: out.
2: Yeah,
1: it's pretty legit. They just keep them flowing throughout the game. So
2: is he contacting them, or are they just offering it up?
1: They're just offering it up. So basically what I'm saying is, Stephen Holder, you know I love you. One of the best mentors I have in the business. Let me just throw that out there, soften it up a little bit, and I'll say this. He ain't that smart. They got them people to make him sound smart, like the rest of us.
2: How about you with the yeah, but? It's like me saying respectfully kiss my, you know what. Fever back in action tomorrow night. Atlanta Dream, they won last night, 6-2 on the season. So be quite the opponent. The early line, the Fever, a slight favorite in
1: this
2: one. Will it be
1: a Fever Dream?
2: 1.5. Oh, geez, come on now. 1.5.
3: Nice.
2: Point
1: Thank
2: favorite.
1: You, Caleb. Someone here has a sense of humor.
2: Sophie Cunningham with quite the defensive observations yesterday at practice.
1: Yes, she basically just told us, hey, we only have one defensive coverage right now, and we can't get into the others because we're not good enough to do them. And she also mentioned that they're switching a lot, Caleb, 1-5. So I do wonder if they're going to try to change some of that, because as we've seen, the mismatches aren't helping them. And she said, yeah, we would do the same thing to another team that do that against us. We're going to make you pay for switching so much. So will that offset, if you change that approach, will that offset some of the issues we've seen when it comes to Caitlin Clark in particular and really the rest of their guards?
3: James, did you think it was interesting that she just kind of offered up that there was a meeting just like unprovoked? Like, no, you didn't read into
1: that? No, I didn't read too much into it because of the player who said it.
3: Yeah.
1: Sophie probably always said a little bit too much, but she didn't say it seriously. In some mean-spirited way, she basically explained, like, teams have these meetings all the time. Mm-hmm. And like most things, we'll overanalyze it here on the show, sure. Caleb. But if they win Thursday, all is right. If they lose Thursday, absolutely, the sky is falling. That's what it is for the Fever. And honestly, that's what it means to be a contender.
2: Nothing injury-wise, though. Everybody looks to be,
1: I will say,
2: in good shape.
1: This was a good catch from Chloe Peterson. Demiris Dantas was not at practice yesterday. She was the only absence that we saw. And that was due to, according to Chloe, personal reasons. So hoping that everything is good with Demiris and her family.
2: All right, Major League Baseball from yesterday. Red Legs walk-off baby Blake Dunn with that. Spencer Steer, huge. Benson, the big tying shot there in the ninth. That makes me happy. The Cubs lose. That also sickeningly makes me happy as well. Cardinals losing the rain. Boy, the day keeps on getting better for me, honestly, as I read off these scores here. Indianapolis Indians, that was a bummer. They were down big to St. Paul, came back, tried to make it interesting, but could not get it done there. Off to Gateway for IndyCar, back on an oval this weekend. It's a Sunday night race, 9:00 there. Joseph Newgarden has been dominant over there on what is usually a pretty entertaining race there.
3: I think we should ask Jake Query if he wants to come on at like 8 a.m. Monday morning to talk about the race. What do you think about that?
2: unless you're trying to be his alarm, I'm going to say there's a better chance I win the mini marathon next year, Caleb. Yeah,
1: dang, is that bad?
2: Than that happening there. The Colts have their entire draft class signed. Bryce Betcher, Jalen Farmer. Betcher, the linebacker from Oregon. Jalen Farmer, the offensive lineman from Kentucky. The final two pieces to that. You think either of them challenge for a starting job here as rookie?
1: I do wonder a little bit about Jalen Farmer because Jalen Travis hasn't done anything in OTAs. Now, I could be reading a little bit more into that than is necessary, and it is a long offseason. When we get to training camp, and if Jalen Travis isn't out there then, due to what Shane Steichen has called a back injury, I might get a little more worried. The antennas would go way up. But, hey, he's missing some time. A big opportunity is there. So is this a chance for perhaps Jalen Farmer to, you know, make his case for being pushed into that starting unit on the offensive line?
2: Got a lot more to get to. Jeremiah Johnson going to join us here upcoming
1: to reminisce, baby.
2: 9 o'clock as game one of the finals is indeed here. And still want to get to that audio we talked a little bit about earlier in the show. Could the Pacers and Clippers trade have looked different, i.e. some players, Andrew Nembhard, Obi Toppin, potentially involved in that? I want to get to that here coming up as well. Let's get a little weather update on what looks to be another very nice day here in Indy.
4: We are tracking another beautiful day today with mostly sunny skies and a high near 81 degrees this afternoon. Mostly clear and quiet through the overnight with lows in the upper 50s. I'm Fox 59 meteorologist Amber Hardwick for The Fan.
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9: We're halfway done on a Wednesday. Thank you for spending it with us. This is the Fan Morning Show. Kevin Bowen, James Boyd, Caleb Zuber doing great work filling in for Mark Dighton. Thought about saying something.
1: The ever vacationing Mark Dighton.
9: I'll hold back. Got some Mark thoughts in about 10 minutes. He might find this topic a little bit interesting here. But right now I wanted to get to what we discussed prior to the break. And that was, you think back on the Ivica Zubac trade, James, and the draft picks obviously involved. Certainly Benedict Mather and Isaiah Jackson, of course, were two players involved in that trade. Mather and beyond the expiring contract. I am kind of curious where he's going to end up. To just go back to LA, or is this something where he becomes, I don't know, a somewhat coveted free agent, I would assume there, given his age. So that'll be a little topic here for the offseason. But I found it interesting. We had Jake on a few weeks back. We mainly were discussing, you know, month of May stuff and Indy 500 related stuff. But Jake had talked about that Pacers Clippers trade and the potential of maybe other players being in that trade and not as many draft picks as you saw in that trade, i.e. Andrew Nembhard and Obi Toppin, two specific players he mentioned. So we chatted with Jake about this deep in the 9 o'clock hour, one show, and I wanted to bring it a little bit more to our kind of our more listened to topics, kind of 7:30, 8:30 here. So this was Jake on with us a few weeks back in regards to maybe that trade potentially looking differently.
10: It's my understanding from talking to people that frankly would know, you know, that the reason that the first round pick this year was included and the reason why they agreed to let it to go all the way to five in terms of its protection, they did not want to give up their core. They did not want to give up any players. Basically, their thought was we need to get a center, but we have to get a center to put together with this group that went and carried us to the finals. And so in the discussion, as it was said to me, it was said, look, we knew the value of this pick and it was important for us to get it top four protected. Truthfully, I think it was for the eyes of the Pacers, it was Devonta. I mean, if they could get him, they wanted to make sure, hey, if we get the top pick, we need to protect that. But the way it was said to me was we could not break up our core. And the reason why we had to agree to allow this to go all the way to five is because we did not want to give up Andrew Nembhard and Obi Toppin. Those were the two names that were specifically said to me. And so that would lead me to believe that, or not lead me to believe, I mean, it was said to me basically flat out. Those apparently were the two names that were brought up amongst the discussion of, you know, whether that means both or one or the other, I don't know. And whether that meant just specifically, look, we need these two guys. Or else you have to give us a pick. But what it was said to me was we could not give up our core and we could not give up Nembhard and Toppin, which were mentioned. And so therefore we massaged it into including the five pick along with Mather and Jackson and the future pick and whatever else. But I think that the biggest takeaway being the Pacers were explicitly clear that keeping together their core, meaning their starters and their best reserves, were the absolute priority to make sure that they were able to push all in, I should say, for, you know, two more years.
2: James, would you have given up Andrew Nembhard instead of the fifth pick?
1: Oh, man. I probably wouldn't have.
2: Would you have given up Obi Toppin instead of the fifth pick?
1: I probably would have. But I think you pointed out, Kevin, there's a big difference between those two players. Obi Toppin is a very good role player, but I think

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2: A dirty, stinking honest.
3: I mean, that small ball five. Now, fast forward to this year. If Obi Toppin is on the floor because Ivica Zubac can't be on the floor, that's a problem. So I am a little bit like, has the value of Obi Toppin diminished a little? Yes, I think it's good to have quality role players off the bench, et cetera, et cetera. But like, you got Zubac for a reason. I don't think you're having Zubac, Siakam, and Toppin all out there. That obviously would eliminate one of Nesmith, Nemhard, and Haliburton. That seems almost too big, honestly. So, I think I'm in agreement with you there on the same sort of Nemhard, Toppin for the fifth picks. And yeah, who knows if the Clippers wanted both or one of them there. I am interested a little bit to see how the draft plays out. Like, does Caleb Wilson get to number five? Is Darius Acuff going to get into the top four? You know, we always look to the top four, James, from the Pacers side of it. But what do the 29 other NBA teams think? Do they view Darius Acuff as a legit point guard? Because there's no point guard, you know, in that group. DeBanza, Peterson, Boozer.
4: Good point.
3: You know, does he get up there? Keaton Wagler. I mean, I feel like I see the Wagler-Haliburton comps a whole lot. You know, is that something that you see and all of a sudden, you know, Wilson gets pushed down to five a little bit there? So, boy, it just it would have made that trade look a whole lot different. And the Pacers have always, and it's probably something that I was a little hesitant to go with, but I think the Pacers have proven to be right. They're really married to their core, really married, really loyal to their core. And I think that's a very difficult thing to do in professional sports of like, hey, we believe in cohesion, we believe in chemistry, we believe in what we've got, but then when do you splinter it a little? And if you rebuild it, are you doing it for the better? I think in the Zubac case, I see wholeheartedly where it makes sense, but like, is Obi Toppin really that valuable?
4: I know.
3: Really that valuable?
4: I know.
3: You know, that's where I do struggle a little bit with that. I think, again, he's a very quality player, but and I feel that way about TJ McConnell at times. You know, is there?
4: Yeah, good point.
3: Does kind of Father Time get there? Is, you know, that a debate at all? I think at times, obviously, McConnell was huge for you.
4: Yeah.
3: And then when you have to rely on him a little bit more, does that become exposed? You know, that's one that. And trust me, I want, you know, I've said it to you a million times. I want Max Bowen to play like TJ McConnell. I love him, but love him for 14 minutes a game. And it's like, okay, when does that run out? Or is he just saying, I'm doing this till I'm 40?
4: Well, I wouldn't count him out. He is, from what I've heard, the most conditioned Pacers player, which would make sense because of the way he plays. But when I look at the overall roster, I think going into this offseason, the easiest thing for all of us to sort of react to was if they had landed the top four pick. But I think now it's less predictable what they could do this offseason, but it also makes it a little more interesting because it's not a foregone conclusion of what you're going to do. Meaning, if you had a top four pick, we're like, okay, keep the pick, draft the player, and then you move on. But now I'm looking at, okay, do you move more future picks to go get that win now player for you?
3: Right.
4: Do you move
3: right.
4: a player like Jairus Walker to go get that win now player for you?
3: Are you going Rams?
4: Exactly.
3: Or are you kind of, and that's where the Rams, the whole Ty Simpson draft pick I thought was fascinating.
4: Yeah.
3: Now looking back on it, it's a little, it's not half measured, but it's like 90% of the chips in. And this is where the luxury tax comes into play too for me, James. Like, you know, we're less than a month away from getting answers on this, which I'm very much looking forward to discussing, okay, exactly what other

0: moves. You know, you asked Rick Carlisle that late in the season. Rick followed up with us when we had him on there in the offseason about it. They have had other plans in place. What does it look like? What does it look like? You know, we had Tony East on earlier in the week. Is Jairus Walker untouchable? Tony made it very clear he doesn't view him in that light. Okay, is Walker a piece or is he an attractive piece to try and improve what you've got here? So we'll start to get some answers. It's a different June, I know, and it bums us out. Different June than what we've talked about here, obviously, last year, but we will start to get some answers to that. Jeremiah Johnson going to join us in 20, an in-timeout Mark Dighton. I've got some thoughts for Mark from afar on the other side. This is the Fan Morning Show here on a Wednesday.
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0: You guys believe in curses?
13: Nah, not really. I don't think karma is real at all. But
0: karma
13: curses, I don't think any of it is real.
14: I think there's some validity.
13: No. I take that back. I believe in the Duval County curse. Nah, seriously. Yeah, I don't care where the Colts play the Jaguars. If it is technically a road game, they can play on the moon for all I care. If they are not on soil in Indianapolis, they can't beat that team. But that's the only curse I believe in.
0: You see the front cover of Madden 2027?
13: I did see that. Is it chilly in here? Iceman?
0: So how does Mark Dykton feel about that?
13: We should have him call in and weigh in one of these days. I do wonder if he is superstitious like that.
0: I really don't know if he is or not.
13: Okay, let me ask you this. If you were the athlete who is going to get a massive bag, I would imagine, big payday for being on Madden, would you turn it down for fear of the Madden curse?
15: I don't believe in curses.
0: I don't believe him.
13: You know, there's always enough dollar signs for your boy for me to think any curse ain't real.
0: I mean, I know we mentioned it earlier, but I love the Kurt Cignetti scowl on the front cover of College Football. I love that.
13: Kurt Cignetti,
0: right there.
13: He don't believe in curses. He believes in execution, preparation, determination, will to win. Come on now.
0: Now, I have gotten wind from the higher-ups.
13: Oh, boy.
0: When Mark Dykton returns from his 13th vacation of 2026, that because he has been, now can everybody do the LeBron James with me? He's been banned not once from one Twitter account, not twice. I think we're starting to almost go.
14: Well, show count his account twice, so not three times.
0: One for the thumb is about ready to, you know, happen here. I feel like I'm, you know, whatever, Bill Russell counting rings here with Mark Dykton. That when we have our next all staff meeting, Mark will actually be a presenter. In how?
13: Are you serious?
0: Not to get.
13: Let's do it.
0: How not to get fish?
13: And if you're not serious, don't even tell me. I need this to be true.
0: Mark Dykton in front of the entire company as an example of what not to do.
14: That's happening.
0: That is a league. That is entire company wide event. That
13: oh
0: is happening.
13: My gosh.
0: Clear your child. It's the first all staff meeting you've ever wanted to attend.
14: Yeah.
13: Dang. Well, I told you I've been locked out of my work email.
0: I will make
13: phone.
0: Sure you've got the date and
13: okay.
0: time for this.
13: Make sure
0: I will I'll make sure that you get there 15 minutes early to get a front row seat.
13: Okay.
0: You and, you know, Beth, who's been working here for 30 years. You know, you and her right there. Front row, James Boyd. Ready to go.
13: I mean, look, as long as I'm not presenting because I'm the culprit, I'm good. I feel like once in the front row in that setting, I'm looked at as one of the people who follows the rules.
14: Do you think I'll have to work the show that morning because he'll need some time off to prepare his presentation?
0: He's got to dust off his deck.
13: Yeah,
0: he's got to make sure everything looks good.
13: He can't just walk in there willy-nilly, not prepare, because then he might get duped in the actual presentation.
0: God, how great would that be? Can you imagine? Oh, my gosh. I'd be laughing my you-know-what off. Jeremiah Johnson at 10. Tomorrow, guys, guess who's calling us at 7:30? From across the pond.
13: Across the pond?
0: Across the pond. A man that has just attended a Tottenham Hotspurs game. And I said, say no more.
13: Oh, I know who this is.
0: We need you on. The Colts play in that very venue. Mike Wells, 7:30 tomorrow. He is overseas, leading some study abroad students.
13: Yeah, and he's a big fan of Carson Wentz and the touch he puts on his ball.
0: Caleb Zuber's going to have to find some audio there, courtesy of Mark Dighton.
13: Oh, his war is not mine.
0: When Mike Wells joins us there. So
14: that is all-time fan morning show lore right there.
0: All-time.
13: I'll live that down.
0: Wells said he had an awesome time at the Tottenham Hotspurs game. I believe his children, I think, were over there with him.
13: He's living a great life, man.
0: He is living a great life. Now, you will attend in person?
13: Yes, sir.
0: Colts Commanders.
13: You just reminded me, I got to book all my flights and trips. So your boy will be going overseas for the third time to cover a Colts game.
0: Do you have a favorite American side road trip? Or I should say flight.
13: Favorite American side road trip.
0: I'm trying to think the road venues this year. Obviously, you were in Arrowhead last year. So that I think that stadium's awesome, but that probably isn't going to be too high on your list here.
13: Kansas City's probably up there for me because it felt like football.
0: Have you been to Philly yet?
13: Haven't been to Philly yet for football. I've been there for basketball.
0: I've been to a preseason game.
13: But yeah, Kansas City was a cool environment because, and then going into that game, it kind of felt like a playoff game because at the time, both teams were kind of fighting for their playoff lives a little bit. And really, Kansas City was really trying to get back on track. So the food, the parking lot, all of that was cool. The environment. I enjoy Kansas City. Yeah, but I also feel like you can have fun in any city you go to. I know people complain about the cities we have to go to sometimes, but that ain't me.
0: Yeah, I mean, Colts fans right now, for those that like to go to a road game, honestly, I think the Viking Stadium is really cool. And that's a late October, so I don't think you're going to get horrific weather.
13: Yeah, and it's indoor. You're not going to be cold.
0: No, and I think Minneapolis, I mean, not that I've done a whole lot, but, I do think that could be a nice road trip. Because outside of that, it's like, okay, Houston's on a Thursday night. Again, Philly's in December. Your Nashville trip, if you do that annually, that's going to be December 20th. And then who the hell wants to go to Cleveland on January 3rd? Caleb Zuber, the only reason you're going to Cleveland's because you have history.
14: I'm thinking about going to that game.
13: I was
14: going to
13: say, we need some Joakim Noah audio here.
14: What's so good about Cleveland?
13: Cleveland's cool.
0: I do think that the Myles Garrett trade is beneficial to the Colts because Myles Garrett wrecking a game with snow on January 3rd easily could have happened.
13: Yeah.
0: Could you have not seen 13-10 Browns beat Colts and Myles Garrett had a strip sack that changed the game?
13: I could totally see that because he's that good of a player.
0: Now maybe it's Jared Verse.
13: Oh, boy. Yeah, I kind of forgot just that quickly. He is in that trade. And he's a very good player. What's crazy is Jared Verse has less sacks than Laiatu Latu. Latu has 12.5. Verse has 12, but the pressures are insane for Jared, and he's a much better run stopper too. I will say this. I do wish that the Browns still had Jameis Winston for a potential snow game. Do you remember when he was talking about playing in the snow a couple years ago? Thank the Lord for letting me play in some snow. This is like my childhood, and I was like, I'm going to church. And they had the NFL Films sound and music on one of his touchdown passes or runs or something like that. It was great. Shout out to Jameis, man. He is theater. Somebody mentioned that. I think one of our guys in our group chat for The Athletic said that he thinks when we get to maybe the last month of the season, any team that has a quarterback injury should be able to trade for Jameis Winston. Or they should have it's Joe Flacco or Jameis Winston. They step in and they go at it.
0: They're the December quarterbacks.
13: Yeah, your all-time quarterbacks.
0: I'm trying to think because, hell, we could do a movie. It would be a horror film, but we could do a movie on all the Colts quarterbacks they've had over the last, 7 years. Are we 7 years removed from Andrew Luck retiring? It'll be 7 years in August.
13: Jeez. Yeah, I guess so.
0: 2019, right? I'm trying to think, James, and feel free to correct me on this. Was it Matt? I think it was Matt Ryan. So if I... The Deshaun Watson situation, Deshaun Watson going to Cleveland led to Matt Ryan becoming a Colt, the domino effect off that. But if it wasn't Matt Ryan, it was likely going to be Jameis Winston. Were you on the Colts beat at that time?
13: I think so. Yeah, I was just starting out.
0: So 2022 season?
13: Yeah, but I didn't really get on the beat until training camp. So that, by that point, you already had your
0: quarterback. So this is springtime. Yeah, I'm pretty sure because if I remember correctly, Atlanta and I shouldn't use the word flirted with Deshaun Watson, but Atlanta had some interest with Deshaun Watson, and I think Matt Ryan was like, all right, I see what's going on here. Enough's enough. I get it. I've had a good run, but I want to go somewhere else. That led the Colts to making their run at Matt Ryan. Obviously, that did not work out at all, but I believe if it wasn't Matt Ryan, it was going to be Jameis Winston.
13: Man, that would have been some great press conference. I don't know about the games, but
0: no one would have been going to church on Sundays here in Indy. They'd just be going to Lucas Oil.
13: So you get two for one. You get Jesus and football?
0: Jumbotron with preaching Jameis before each game.
13: Yeah.
0: Jeremiah Johnson, he's going to join us coming up here on the other side. Fan Morning Show here on a Wednesday.
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1: 9 o'clock hour on this Wednesday morning. Game one of the NBA Finals coming up tonight. 8:30, 4.5-point favorite, San Antonio Spurs over the New York Knicks. How about a good hate question to start off with Jeremiah Johnson? I'm sure that's exactly
2: okay.
1: What
2: to be
1: he
2: clear,
1: wants
2: we don't
1: here.
2: Hate him. We love him.
1: No. Thank you. Abundantly clear. Yeah. Apologies.
2: I got your back, JJ.
1: Misconstrued. I figured James would appreciate a good hate question.
2: Well, you know me. Pettiness is why I wake up in the morning.
1: And I think JJ would be a good person to ask because he has been a longtime member of not only, of course, the state of Indiana, but I would say this media market in general, obviously around a lot of Pacers, Colts fans over his long, illustrious career here in this market. Jeremiah Johnson, do indie sports fans hate the Knicks more or the Patriots more?
3: Ooh, I was thinking where are you going to go with this, and I was trying to think of the Pacers. Well, let's just use the word rivals compared to fans and hate. But I think Knicks.
1: Really?
3: The Patriots thing. Yeah, I don't know.
1: See, I would say Patriots because they cheated.
3: Well, and I guess the other thing is that really of late the Pacers own the Knicks, right? So you don't really
1: Touché.
3: Hate the people that you.
2: Okay.
3: And that's where I think that the rivalry situation right now, you know, it was, you know, the last few seasons it was Pat and I would talk about on the podcast, Pacers Knicks, Pacers Bucks, and then all of a sudden Pacers Pistons starting to creep into things a little bit, but. You know, you get a new coach that's kind of a nice guy, and some of those Knicks players I don't really have anything against. Now, I don't want to see their fans be able to celebrate a championship for sure. But I guess I can go with the old Patriots. It's just right now that there's been enough years that the Colts-Patriots rivalry has kind of lost a little of its luster that I'd like to see that come back. But for you and I that were around when that was certainly in high gear, I can understand the disdain for the Patriots, especially the way they ran their operation for a number of years.
1: Well, the Patriots head coach, I don't think has lost his luster, if I must say so there. But and I guess the old Patriots head coach hasn't lost his luster either.
2: Oh, man.
1: We don't need to go down that path.
2: Not good. Jeremiah
3: We're
2: Johnson.
3: Talking on the football field here, and at least in the stands maybe with some of those cameras that they used to have.
2: There we go. That's the voice of Jeremiah Johnson, who is the Pacers pregame, postgame host, sideline reporter, et cetera, et cetera. Jeremiah, when you look back on that Pacers run, and we know how it ended. It ended rather painfully. But which one of the game winners for Tyrese Halliburton is your favorite? And I ask that because you can go a couple of different ways here. Like, the stakes were higher as the rounds went on, but then there's also the flair of how certain shots were made. So what's your take on it?
3: The one that is most talked about is not the game winner. It's the, oh, did they win
2: well,
3: the game?
2: Yeah, I count that too.
3: They had to go to overtime. So because of the venue and Madison Square Garden and, you know, to Kevin's point about Pacers-Knicks, what made that one, you know, so special? I mean, there are so many reasons, but you know, the miraculous comeback. I mean, they were coming back from behind against the Cavs as well. And then the Bucks one, you know, to be able to broadcast that one had a kind of a special place for me, as that was our last, you know, playoff game to broadcast was the clincher against the Bucks. But I'm going to go with the Thunder game just because I think they were playing with house money. They got to the finals and no one expected them to, you know, basically win a game. And all of a sudden you're in game one. And I'll just kind of paint the picture of the watch party at Gainbridge Fieldhouse. That place erupted when he hit that shot, like the basket was scored right in front of them. And just kind of the pandemonium when the Pacers won that game kind of matched what it was a few days prior for game six when they beat the Knicks. And so, because it was a game winner and they were behind and it was the NBA Finals, let's just go with the Thunder one, and I'll just kind of the Cavs one and the Knicks one I was watching in my basement, and for personal reasons I did enjoy watching that and those two with my sons. But to be with all the Pacers fans at the watch party and kind of just being a fan just like them, let's go with game one of the finals against the Thunder.
2: So let's go there, because I know you brought this up before, and Kevin has told me this as the childless person I am, that it's pretty cool when you get to see your kids kind of live out the experiences you've had maybe in your childhood. So from that perspective, being the parent, being the father, What was it like to kind of show your kids, like, yo, this is what Reggie Miller did back in the day, and this is your version of that with Tyrese Halliburton?
3: Yeah, there were pillows thrown across the room. They were kind of jumping up and down and hugging. And it's the kind of thing, it's the reason we love sports, right? I mean, it's why I'm looking forward to seeing, you know, basketball back on television tonight, because you don't know what you're going to see, and you're not going to celebrate anything tonight like you did in those moments. But you're sort of mentally already preparing in both of those games for the next game and what's going to happen and how do you respond. And all of a sudden, you start to believe a little bit. And in the Knicks one specifically, you know, every time Aaron Nesmith hits another shot, you're like, well, could they really come back? And then even as you go back and watch that one, the Knicks actually hit some shots, and the Pacers just kept coming. And again, to kind of have that flashback of, you know, sharing that moment with my boys, and very rarely, I don't really watch Pacers games with them, right? I'm working, you know, pretty much all of them. And so to do that in the stands, and then there were a couple of playoff games where I was able to actually sit in the seats and do the same thing. It was an unusual playoff run with a lot of different experiences, but ones that I will not soon forget.
1: Sideline Guys podcast. Also, we can find Jeremiah Johnson. Him and Pat Boylan do great work with that. Occasional offseason one, and Pacers will have some activity here at some point here in the next month or so. Maybe not the draft, but free agency, of course, then. Let's go skill set wise, JJ. You know, I think trying to decipher names can be a little bit difficult there, but you know, you lose Benedict Mathurin, so theoretically a scoring type of wing off the bench would be an avenue you'd want to explore. But then I also think to myself, do you still have that wing defender? And if Boston is back to full strength, that is Brown and Tatum that you need to try and defend. So skill set wise, what do you think is the biggest need for the Pacers to try and acquire this offseason?
3: I think you've hit on it because it's a mix of that scorer off the bench, but also that extra defender. And this is one of the things that, you know, people always start to get in debates. And back when there was a thought of the Pacers getting a draft pick, a high draft pick, you know, who's going to start? And what I would say is, you know, so rarely is everyone on your team healthy. So you really need, you know, those guys that are sixth or seventh in the rotation or the sixth or seventh man. I mean, they're going to start a lot of games. And so when you look at the second unit right now, if everyone's healthy, I like what you've got, but you also really need a little bit more punch off the bench. And so that's probably where I would tend to look. I'm interested to see the backup center and sort of how that develops. You know, I like Jay Huff and I like Micah Potter. Are either one of those guys your lock solid, you know, second center? Because, you know, Zubac missed some games this year. And so you want to have someone that is there that can also play, you know, starter minutes as well. So, but the main thing to me would be, you know, and I'm not saying this name because, you know, a guy like that that's done the CJ McCollum type role here the last few seasons, or, you know, another player like that. And, you know, Paul George in his prime, yeah, you want a guy like that that can really lock down defensively. But what I would say is that when Andrew Nembhard and Aaron Nesmith are both healthy, this team is really, you know, able to guard a lot of different kinds of players. And so as much as I say go get this guy or this guy, I just want good health for this offseason and for the most of next season, and I really like that group that they have. But there certainly are a couple of spots where, you know, decisions are going to be made because they don't have that draft pick. And so that's where people are obviously upset, and maybe not as much now as they were a few weeks ago, but because they don't have that person now there's going to maybe be either more money or more opportunity and playing time to go get someone. So I am fascinated to see what happens June into the first week of July.
2: That is the voice of Jeremiah Johnson. He is the Pacers pregame postgame host and sideline reporter. Jeremiah, I said this earlier on the show, I do think whenever the rankings come out from The Athletic, ESPN, Yahoo, you name it, of these are the top 25, 50 players in the NBA for the upcoming season, and Tyrese is noticeably lower than where we probably think he should be, that'll be part of the motivation for him to kind of show us or remind us of who he is. But how much do you think he's motivated by just the thought of, oh, you guys might have forgot what I used to do?
3: I think this is a good topic for you, James Boyd, because I think people, you know, constantly bring up the overrated poll.
2: For the record, Jeremiah, I don't do the poll. I am employed by The Athletic. I am not polling the players, but I will own the fact that, yeah, that is our thing. We kind of take shots at Halliburton every year for that.
3: Well, I think people need to understand how that works because there was no Pacers representation. Maybe people on the Bucks or the Pistons were not voted as overrated. And if, just so happens to be, if the athletic writers from Detroit or Milwaukee were able to get 8 to 10 members of the Pistons or the Bucks to participate in that poll, that's how it's a little bit biased. I do think there should be, now I'm not saying you're going to reveal the players because then all of a sudden it's not an, you know, anonymous players poll, but maybe there should be at least a reveal of this is where we got the information from. There were 100 players polled. Maybe 25 of them were from Central Division rivals, or maybe the New York Knicks participated because there's beef, right? I mean, there's some personal grudges. And so it may not be a complete, you know, fair assessment of overrated, underrated. But to your point, Tyrese will use any motivation necessary. But I don't think he has anything else left to prove. And the motivation that he got maybe from that anonymous player poll a couple of years ago provided all the ammunition I think he needed. And I think maybe we tip our cap and say thanks to the Athletic and thanks to those people who were able to, you know, light that fire.
2: Well, you know what? Actually, that is actually very good feedback that I seriously will take to them and say, hey, maybe we can be a little more forthcoming with some of how we compile this data. But I will say one of the funniest interactions I've ever had with Rick Carlisle was him saying this poll is bleep, bleep, bleep. And then Tyrese going out there and proving that it was bleep, bleep, bleep. So, that was one I was kind of proud to own or wear because I want to see good hoops at the end of the day. And I can't sit up here and say I didn't enjoy covering that run last year. So I'll talk to the UKB, but I want to just get that in there when it came to some of the, pettiness that, you know, motivates all of us.
3: Yeah, we all like content and things to talk about. And whenever that comes out, it does create, you know, weeks worth of content. So I understand it a little bit, but, maybe, some people ask me, how did this happen? Well, let's go in the Bucks locker room right after a Pacers Bucks game, and those guys are going to be salty. And yeah, let's say him. But I don't know that for a fact. That's just sort of my thought that maybe there might have been a few more members of the Bucks responding to that poll than maybe some of the other
2: teams. He did break some hearts over there.
1: I like Jeremiah Johnson kind of pushing James Boyd back a little bit there.
2: I don't mind it.
3: Well, I know that James didn't create the poll, and but he does work for the Athletic.
2: Hey, you work for the employer. You got to own it.
1: In that Slack, he's the one that started it. He's the one that said, this is what, you know, let's go through the Slack history.
2: I will say Tyrese being on that list again this year was just stupid. I'm like, you guys, he must have scarred him a lot last year with that run, but
1: PTSD.
2: I digress.
3: Well, and to your point real quick, you know, when the schedule comes out, I'll be interested to see sort of the national intention, and then all of a sudden, you know, you get to September, where are people going to kind of rank the teams? I think people are probably going to forget a little bit about the Pacers. Now, I do hear a lot of teams say the Knicks have this chance now because the Pacers were down, because the Celtics weren't a complete team for most of the season. And so this is the Knicks' chance to really do that. But I still, you start next season, people are going to be in love with the Knicks. They're going to think the Celtics automatically jump back, and they're probably going to give the flowers to the Pistons just because they were the number one seed. And you'll probably see a lot of people slotting the Pacers, you know, I'm guessing fifth or sixth. That just feels like what the national, you know, prognosticators might say. And if that's what happens and the Pacers need any extra motivation, so be it.
1: Jeremiah Johnson, he is with us here on this Wednesday morning. Two more from me, JJ. Do we know yet how we'll be viewing you next season?
3: We don't. I have a very active text chain where whenever there's an article that comes out from one of the publications, we read it, we share it, we comment. But at this point, still kind of waiting to see the direction that the franchise is going to go. And I haven't spent as much time in the office in the last month as I normally would. So I don't have anything to share, but hopefully by this time, at least 4th of July would be my hope, but not to put a timetable on anything, but I would think we'll start to have a little bit of clarity hopefully pretty soon.
1: Okay, and then I think our heads here in studio are saying Knicks in 6. Do you have something different?
3: You know, how this series starts will be really interesting with the whole rest versus rust and San Antonio, are they emotionally spent after that series and probably physically spent when you consider just how hard those teams were playing, how many times bodies were falling to the floor. I'm going to go the other way with it. I think the Spurs are the better team. Now they're obviously a lot younger and Maybe they're ahead of schedule, but I think Spurs in six. Break the hearts of Madison Square Garden in game six.
2: Ooh.
1: Is that your heart or is that your head?
3: What's leading you guys to say next?
1: Well, they're hot as hell, and I get they haven't played in over a week there, but I mean, they've been great here, this playoff setting. And, like, weirdly, their slip-ups are at home. Like, they've done pretty well on the road there, so that's where I've got it.
3: Compare the teams they've beaten and then just compare the Spurs.
1: I know, but they're beating the you-know-what out of these teams.
3: Yeah. Hey, it would have been really interesting. I mean, I don't know that the Cavs had anything for the Knicks. If they would have just held on to win that game one, I would have been interested to see if that's a six or a seven-game series. It just seemed like losing that one just kind of knocked the wind out of their sails, and then Cleveland had no chance. And when things start going a bad direction, James Harden in the playoffs, we've seen that story before. So, I think Wemby gets it done, and that's probably where my rooting interest is as well.
1: Thank you for entertaining the question of hate, spinning it as a question of rivalry. Much appreciated on that. It's why you are the pro that you are. Jeremiah Johnson, enjoy some quiet time with the boys, and we'll chat later this offseason.
3: Always enjoy it. Good job, guys. Thanks.
1: That's JJ right there, sideline guys with him and Pat Boylan still available to you here in the offseason. Again, the stat that ESPN flashed up there that I thought was just pretty unique, honestly. I didn't realize we've had it this many times in the finals. This is the 24th time we have had one team entering the finals off a sweep and the other team entering the finals off of a seven-game series. The sweep team has beaten the seven-game series team 19 out of 23. Now, Vegas has it flipped right now. Vegas has got the Spurs as the favorite here. So rest versus rust is what JJ just said. You know, again, how relevant is that at all? But the Knicks, they have not played in over a week here, and we'll get game one underway, 8:30. Caleb Zuber to our airwaves, right? I assume.
4: I believe so. I believe we were broadcasting most of the games.
1: Okay.
4: So
1: yeah, I was going to say overlap with Fever.
4: Yeah, there might be some of that, but.
1: Yeah, Fever Dream coming up tomorrow night. That is on the list of items to get to on this morning checkdown.
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1: 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Let's stick with game one here for just a second. 4.5-point favorite, the San Antonio Spurs over the Knicks. And you do think it'll be Karl Anthony Towns on Victor Wembanyama?
2: I think at times, as you mentioned, OG Anunoby might draw that assignment a little bit, Mr. Robinson as well. I just think Wemby is so good that you can't throw one defensive coverage at him or one body at him. There is no Wemby stopper. But, yeah, I think Carl has to take that challenge and take it a little bit personal, unlike we saw with Chet in the last series.
1: Well, you say one defensive coverage. I guess that's all the Fever have right now as we transition over to that side of it. James Boyd, you were at Fever practice yesterday. Again, they've got the Atlanta Dream, a very good Atlanta Dream team, in town coming up tomorrow. And Sophie Cunningham mentioned right now they can only play one defensive coverage.
2: Yes, and we followed up with Stephanie White about that, and she said they do have to, or have had to, kind of streamline some of their defensive coverages to try to figure out, okay, we're trying to do seven or eight things right. Can we do one or two things right? And I just wonder if they have to change their approach because of their personnel. Your personnel isn't the same as it was last year, because even when you got banged up, you had Aaron McDonald, who's a pit bull on defense. You had Odyssey Sims, who's a pit bull on defense. You had Natasha Howard, who was a great kind of versatile switching big. You don't have that anymore, and now you have to adjust to what you do have.
1: Alicia Gray, Ryan Howard, Angel Reese now in the Atlanta Dream. They will be coming in town tomorrow. They won last night, 6-2 on the season. So pretty quality opponents here for the Fever as they get back into action. I would say mercifully they get back into action here coming up tomorrow night. NHL game one of the Stanley Cup final. It was the Vegas Golden Knights erasing a multi-goal deficit there in the first period. They beat the Carolina Hurricanes 5-4 to start off that one. Major League Baseball, Reds won on a walk-off. That makes me very happy. Cubs losing, Cardinals losing. Sickeningly, that makes me also very, very happy. Indianapolis Indians did lose last night to St. Paul. The Colts draft class officially signed. A headline, James Boyd, or a nothing burger?
2: Nothing burger, but I do want to do some digging in the sources realm to just kind of figure out, okay, why were the fourth round picks this year the ones who kind of waited, at least for the Colts purposes, to sign? Is that something? Is it nothing? Is it just trying to get more guaranteed money? I'm always curious about how the effect of so much money coming into the league affects other players as they enter the NFL.
1: And just to remind everybody, just because Bryce Betcher, the linebacker from Oregon, Jalen Farmer, the big offensive guard from Kentucky, just because they put pen to paper yesterday doesn't mean they haven't been participating. They have been participating here throughout the offseason program. So these are not holdouts. This is not, they've been away from the team. These rookies have been taking parts. For those that care about the video game front covers, I guess we've gotten the full announcements on that in the last 24 hours. The Kurt Cignetti scowl front and center on the college football. Is it EA Sports now back with college football?
4: Yeah. Yeah, it is.
1: Didn't we have some issues with that for a while, though? Or was that a different one?
4: It went away for a while, obviously, but this is the third year that
1: we've been back.
4: Yep.
2: Because now we're paying the players to be in it. I think they all get some sort of stipend.
1: Yeah, I saw
2: stipend.
1: Leonard Moore, Notre Dame cornerback, amongst some of the players in the background there. But Kurt Cignetti, very deserved scowl on the front and center of that. And Mark Dykton currently running laps on the beaches down there in Florida, celebrating Caleb Williams on the front cover there. All I can think about, Caleb Zuber, is Peyton Hillis on the front cover of Madden.
4: Peyton Hillis, Vince Young, Madden 08 is a Madden curse.
1: Really? Now, Peyton Hillis, former Browns legend.
2: He did have a great season before he was on that Madden cover.
1: Gosh, what
2: I think
1: legend.
2: I had the one, was it Madden 06 or 07 with Sean Alexander was on there.
4: 07. And yeah. I think the year after, I'll have to maybe fact check this, but I think he like missed the entire next season after he was on the cover.
1: I think we're going to need a little Peyton Hillis Arkansas jersey at some point here. Can you dig? Can you find that in the closet? Rock that to a college tailgate next
4: year?
1: There
4: you go. That would be special.
1: That's about it on my end. French Open continuing. Again, no Americans left, men or women's side. College softball, do we start that back up? Did I miss it?
2: That's a Caleb question.
4: Was it a day off yesterday, and then the best of three starts tonight? Is that right?
1: Okay, so they go opposite.
4: I think NBA finals. Maybe. Yeah.
1: I'm trying to scroll here through the old apps here. Yeah, I know. Yes, you are correct. Yeah, Wednesday, Thursday, Friday. I guess if you need a Friday, best of three here. Texas Tech in that one, and we'll get started with the baseball super regionals coming up this weekend. Great theater, great entertainment on both of those fronts. A lot of new starters for the Colts. We've been chatting about it. Where are they better? Where are they not? We'll continue that conversation. Fan Morning Show here, and Caleb Zuber, I have a little weather update. Amber Hardwick, Fox 59, what looks to be a very nice Wednesday in
5: Indy. We are tracking another beautiful day today with mostly sunny skies and a high near 81 degrees this afternoon. Mostly clear and quiet through the overnight with lows in the upper 50s. I'm Fox 59 meteorologist Amber Hardwick for The Fan.
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1: Did Anthony Richardson, did he go dark visor outdoors the other day, James?
2: He did. Do you have a problem with it? I always wonder if it looks like you're looking through shades.
1: Oh, well, I was more curious about his eyes, like his eyesight. Like,
2: nah,
1: is that why?
2: But he's been rocking the, has he not been rocking the visor like that?
1: Indoors, I don't remember it. But really? Outside?
2: I don't know. Maybe that's a question we can follow up with at some point.
4: Do you remember when Peyton Manning wore a visor to practice that one time? You ever seen that picture, Kevin? He's wearing like a dark, it's like the only picture ever with Peyton Manning wearing a visor.
1: But I got to see this.
4: I have to send it to you.
1: Have I just been missing things? Did, when the Colts played outdoors, was Anthony Richardson rocking a visor back in the day?
2: I would have to go back and look at all the film and photos.
1: Honestly, I brought it up more from his eyesight thing. Like, in all seriousness, you know, is this something in relation to that? Because I'm trying to think, when we were at, you know, we've watched one practice indoors last week. Monday, we watched outdoors. I don't remember him wearing the visor when we were inside. And again, I say it in all seriousness with the eyesight. Is that something that, whatever, he feels necessary, or is it an aesthetic?
2: Aesthetic thing. I don't think I can spell aesthetic correctly, but
1: well, there's an S and a T early, but
2: there's an H in there somewhere. I think
1: we did the spelling bee last week. We don't need to be doing
2: that
1: it again.
2: It's true.
1: We don't need to be doing
2: it. We're giving ourselves a pat on the back for being three letters off, which is awful in a spelling bee, but I digress.
1: I thought you were a little bit closer on that. Boy, I can't tell you how many people have brought up the Pacers and LeBron James to me. Like, is that?
2: I mean, if we're living in a perfect world, which we are not, he is the perfect player to pursue in free agency.
1: Really? So you think, like, that type of fit? I mean, obviously,
2: 1,000%.
1: Yeah.
2: He'd join the team and be arguably the best player.
1: I mean, do they have too much ball handling?
2: If he's in, like, the third string role that he was in, last year for a little bit. Oh, he could thrive in that role here.
1: So Neesmith to the bench. Let's play this out.
2: Oh gosh, I can hear people in their cars.
1: So Halliburton, Nembhard, LeBron, Siakam, Zubats.
2: Yeah.
1: Do you have enough shooting? Do you have enough defense?
2: Whatever you have, it's better than what you have currently.
1: I'm asking this in all seriousness. Anybody. Obviously, and I get Luka was hurt, but I don't think the Lakers, even with a healthy Luka, were necessarily making a run all the way.
2: They're playing some good basketball. I don't know if they're not going to beat the Thunder in my eyes, but they would probably would have gave them some go. LeBron comes to the Pacers, they're in the finals. Easily, in my opinion. But I also don't even want to entertain that because they can't afford him.
1: People are saying LeBron would take the mid-level exception and come here.
2: Oh, God. No, he would not.
1: I guess, what does LeBron want in his final songs? I just assumed he wanted to play with Bronny one more time.
2: I think he goes back to L.A.
1: Right.
2: The boring sort of resolution to his free agency. But in all seriousness, if he were to leave from a purely basketball standpoint, come on over to Indiana and win a championship.
1: You think there's any Pacers fans that don't want that?
2: Oh, 1,000%. They don't want him here. There was Lakers fans that probably felt like that.
4: That still feel like that,
2: yeah,
4: James.
2: LeBron comes with a lot. I'm not going to sit here and say he's the most likable player. He is not. But
1: hey, I mean, he's not Brady, right? On the hatred meter, isn't he? Yeah, don't you hate Brady more than LeBron?
2: I don't know. LeBron.
1: Brady cheated. Hey, do we have to get back into this again? Brady cheated against you.
2: I know, but
1: what did LeBron do? Have a telethon and talk too much about going to Miami?
2: I know, but he also was part of the misery, like Brady, that they brought to the Pacers.
1: Yeah, but I don't know. Brady's dead. Brady's just...
2: Well, yeah, Brady's a different class of hate, in my opinion. But I don't know. Why are we talking... Well, this is what we do in the summer.
1: I mean, right here, Andrew, at face value, I know it sounds insane, but LeBron James and the Pacers would be a perfect marriage. He and Tyrese clearly have affinity for one another, would fit the timeline perfectly. Maybe a two-year deal with a player option for the second. I'm keeping on scrolling here through the mentions. I swear somebody else reached out to me earlier about it.
2: Hey, I'm here for all the drama, so bring him here. Could you imagine if he won his fifth championship with a fourth different team?
4: Well, you guys certainly would have something to talk about, James, during the summer if this happens. So I don't know. I think the fit actually is all right, kind of to James's point. I do. I think he's a good wing still at this age. Now, you would have to figure out ball handling responsibilities, of course. That's what comes with playing LeBron. But he showed last year, too, like he can kind of take a backseat for a little bit and then turn it on when he has to.
2: Yeah, I think he should be more off the ball anyway. Because the one thing when I watch him play basketball and I see has declined the most, in my opinion, it's the ball handling. I don't think he can really wiggle and move as much as he used to. And so turnovers have been an issue. So if you tell me Tyrese Halliburton, you handle the rock, LeBron, you just rim run, good things will happen.
1: Caleb, this Peyton Manning visor picture looks like it was AI created.
2: I need to Google this myself. Is this like seeing Reggie Wayne in the Patriots uniform in the preseason game?
1: Very eerie along those lines.
4: It's weird.
1: It looks so weird. And part of it's just a dude wearing a visor in 1998 or whatever year it was. I don't know, 2003, whatever year this is. The visor just looks like something I would have crafted in like my shop class in junior high.
2: Yeah, I don't know. His looks like he's about to hop on a motorcycle or something. Maybe because he just doesn't have like all the other gear on for an actual game. But yeah.
1: Like, and I know that visor is probably the exact same visor that, like, LaDainian Tomlinson wore, but LaDainian Tomlinson just...

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3: We should, I don't know if we're getting Anthony Richardson next week, but Shane Steichen related questions. Because Anthony, one thing I did think he was a little muted on last week when we talked to him, James, was about his vision.
4: Yeah.
3: You know, usually Anthony's not very muted. Like, he is usually will openly talk about and just kind of offer stuff up.
4: Yeah.
3: And I didn't think he really wanted to entertain much on the vision front.
4: Well, from a physical standpoint, I think me and you had the same reaction afterwards in the media room, just saying, yo, his eye looks way better. Because for a while there last year, you could tell that he had gotten hit in the face with something. Now, if you see Anthony, I don't think you can really tell. There's a scar underneath his right eye, but it looks like if I would have caught an elbow and pick up basketball.
3: 1,000 times
4: like,
3: better than
4: it doesn't look bad. But I did ask him definitively and straight up, has your full vision returned? And his answer was the same as the team's, where he said, I'm good to go, I'm clear to play, and I'm throwing the ball pretty fine. I'm paraphrasing, but he would not say yes or no on that. Which I thought was kind of interesting.
5: Yeah, and you know, I hate any time that I try to compare like whatever our own physical states to athletes' physical states, because I just think it's probably dumb and the medical care is slightly different. But you know, I kind of observe Anthony from an eye standpoint of like, if there are times where like one of my two contacts were to fall out, it's quite the experience, like trying to compensate for the one good eye versus the one bad eye. And like, you know, does your body just adjust to that? Does it not adjust to that? You know, he obviously would have that on a daily basis versus what, you know, I would have depending on wearing contacts or not. So yeah, that is something that I was curious about.
4: I had JMV scratch one of my contacts out when we were playing basketball.
3: Damn, I didn't realize he played that close. I didn't realize he guarded you like that.
4: Well, that's the only way he could guard me. The old eye gouge.
3: Would you describe, I thought you did a nice job describing it. For those that missed it earlier in the week, you described JMV's ability to play basketball in what manner?
4: How did I describe it? Now I'm blanking on it.
3: I believe you said it's exactly how he talks on the radio.
4: That was actually Caleb.
3: Oh, was that Caleb?
4: Yeah.
6: You did ask me that.
3: Okay, yeah. Caleb.
4: But
3: go
4: Caleb,
3: ahead and share
4: you
3: that.
4: Want to explain a little bit more? Because he's dead on with this.
6: Yeah. No, it's true. Just because, like, the way he says, you know, we got to trade this person, we got to get rid of this person, and the overreaction sometimes, which I think a lot of times is measured, but on the court, when he misses a shot, it's the end of the world. And it's I'm never going to make a shot again. And my favorite thing he does, and maybe this is a little too inside baseball, but I will reveal it. When he shoots, he yells at the ball. He says, get over the rim, get over the rim. And that's all he cares about. As long as he gets it over the rim, he feels like it's going in. So he tries to manifest it and force the ball to get over the rim just by telling it to.
3: Now, is he an accurate, like, caller out of his shots?
4: Like, not for real, he is.
3: So if he says short, it's short, or is he
4: no,
3: like...
4: No, he's a liar. He says short when it's going to go in.
3: Yeah.
4: And it's going to swish.
3: Yeah,
4: which is annoying.
3: Those guys piss me off.
4: But that's part of the JMV experience. I had to learn that when I first started playing with him. But again, as I told you, Caleb is sitting here as this, like, you know, incognito hooper, best shooter at our sessions is that guy in the booth right there. So as much as I love JMV, he might have some competition at our next golf outing when we're shooting on the makeshift hoop that is out there at Legends Golf Course.
3: Sports and the prices to attend sporting events. I know that makes people quite stressed at times. I've got some good news for you in terms of one sporting event. Good luck going, but at least the ticket prices are affordable. I'll share that with you coming up. Final time here. Kevin Bowen and James Boyd. Caleb Zuber on the ones and twos.
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0: Kevin Bowen and James Boyd.
1: This is great here on the text line. Joe, we do not need LeBron to save the Patriots. No, thank you. Where's Jay? I've always been a LeBron hater. Put him in a Pacers jersey, and I'm a 44-year-old fanboy instantly. I mean, let's be honest. Some people see their team win a title, Putin at the two guard.
2: That's hilarious.
1: Anything to win a title.
3: It would be really cool. I mean, I'm sorry. I mean, I know there's a lot of angst for what he did in those Miami years to these Pacer teams, but come on.
1: So if Mark Dykton somehow didn't get our show Twitter account banned and if we put out a poll, what do you think? Do you want to see LeBron James in a Pacers uniform? What's our over-under? Percentage of people saying yes would be what?
2: 30%.
3: I'll give them a little more, James. I'm saying a 55 don't want to see it, 45 do want to see it.
2: I don't know, Caleb. We did go to that game when the Lakers played here.
3: That is true.
2: And the man who was sitting in front of us literally fell to his knees on a concrete step and basically begged the basketball gods to make sure LeBron James had no success that night.
3: He might make 15 Twitter accounts just to...
1: He might rig the polls, what you're saying.
2: I had never seen hate like that in person.
1: Yeah, I remember you guys... I think we all did the show together the morning after that. Yes. You guys were dying about that.
2: Yeah, I mean, the dude had some strong bones because, man, he was passionate.
1: Hey, man. Sports fandom.
2: Have God you ever hit your it. Knees at a stadium because you were so distraught at a call?
1: I don't know if at a stadium. I mean, I've done some stupid, stupid stuff in regards to my sports team. When I was at the Bush Push game, and I was in high school.
2: That one scarred you, man.
1: And I remember walking back to the car and picking up, like, you know, construction cones on campus and throwing them. Just stupid stuff. Just so childish. So immature. Just grow up. Grow up, Kevin. Unbelievable. Speaking of sporting events, speaking of ticket prices, do you guys see, and maybe you guys don't even know this, the ticket price to go to the 2027 Masters is the same as last year. Ticket prices will not increase to attend the Masters. A face value ticket, boys. What do you think?
2: To go to the Masters?
1: Face value to go to one of their tournament rounds. So Thursday, Friday, Saturday, or Sunday.
2: Boy. It's got to cost you at least $1,000?
1: Face value, James Boyd with $1,000. Caleb Zuber?
3: That's kind of what I was going to guess. I was going to say maybe $1,300.
1: $160.
3: Really?
1: Dollars, boys, to go to the Masters.
2: That's face value.
1: Face value.
2: Very limited.
3: But it's all about getting in that, what, raffle?
1: Well, I mean, it is a lottery to get in.
3: The lottery.
1: But I say this in all seriousness.
2: Wow, I didn't know it was
1: the best value in sports.
2: Yeah, I did not know that. So that's typically the case.
1: Yes. So again, it is a lottery to get these tickets. And certainly the few that do hit secondary ticket market.
2: I was going to say, do people actually sell those?
1: Yeah, but they try not to. I mean, it sounded like this year from some people that went, they were like, if they've somehow with their system, they can see if these markets have been sold. They were like pulling these people and these tickets to the side and kind of questioning them on that. I don't know if they just eventually didn't even let them in or how that process worked. But $160. And again, it's not like you walk in there and then concessions are $35 for a 12-ounce beer and, you know, $20 for a hot dog. Like, we see it annually. I'm sure you guys even see it as non-golf people. You see people take pictures of the concession stand board, and you can have lunch and a beer for $8.
2: Yeah.
1: Like, it's
2: pimento
1: super,
2: cheese.
1: Right. Super affordable there. So, I love that. I mean, think about it. Random NFL game. What do you think? Face value, anything lower than what, 300 levels, probably that number?
2: Yeah, for sure. And then, I mean, don't get me started on playoff games, which is what I would compare more so to the Masters.
1: Right. That's a good point. Not a random PGA Tour event. This is the marquee golf event of the year. So I love that. Great work by the Masters on that end. Now, you have said before you would not attend because you need your phone.
2: No. I think I would like to attend that. I think I was out on the no phones night at a regular basketball game. I think that that's stupid. Or no sound night. I think that's what you said. Like, baseball game, no nothing. I don't. I don't see the point in that. But for the Masters, it's tradition.
1: 10 hours without your phone?
2: I'm not doing that.
1: So you would not go?
2: I'm saying for a basketball game.
1: Or golf, Masters, walk in the front gate.
2: Yeah, for I legitimately would do that. I feel 8 like a.m. I would give to
1: 6 p.m.?
2: I think I would give up the phone. Because there's certain things in life I think you just should experience. And that's one of them. I've been through with my first 500, now two. And I'm always skeptical. I think when I was younger, I was skeptical. As I've gotten older, I'm like, you know, you need to go experience why these things are cool and why they're cool in these settings.
1: I like that.
2: So, Masters, I'm in for. But I will say, I told you this, and I mean this God honest truth. If I ever won that raffle, the media raffle to play, oh, I'd be giving those to you in a heartbeat, brother.
1: Gosh, I wish you could do that.
2: I'm dead serious. Like, there's no way I can't make it through a round of golf. Let alone going in there and messing with their grass at the Masters? Are you kidding me? Augusta? No. No chance.
1: Gosh, I would love you forever.
2: And we had Zach Kiefer, who did it years ago. Know. He did tell me it was a very cool experience, which I'm sure, I mean, duh. But just to have that kind of on the bucket list, it's got to be one of the cooler journalist type of things.
1: Yeah, Dave asking here, no phones at the Masters or cameras allowed. If I, and I, my brother-in-law won the lottery for a practice round in 2019. So obviously this is pre-COVID, and so who knows what it's changed. I believe for the practice round, you are allowed to bring in a camera, but I'm pretty sure it's like old school camera. Like not like, I don't think you can bring your phone in for the practice rounds either. I could be wrong on that.
2: Right.
1: But obviously tournament rounds, no.
2: But you probably can't have one of those cameras that makes a bunch of noise and when guys are, you know, shooting their shots or things like that, or driving the ball.
1: I'll never forget when we spent the night and Caleb, feel free to give me a countdown how much time we have left here because I don't want the story to go too long. But I spent the night in the Coke lot one year in college for the Indy 500. My mom's like, oh, you need to document it. Yeah, let me get you a disposable camera. I'm thinking, oh boy, don't know if the activities in the Coke lot are what I want on the disposable camera film.
3: You know? The people at CVS, when you get that in the mail, are going to see everything that you were up to.
1: Do you have a self-service station? Oh, I could somehow develop my own film here. You want to give me a quick tutorial on this here? And, you know, of course, it was the hit of the tailgate. Everyone loved it. They're like, oh, my gosh, a disposable camera. And luckily, I think that got into a, you know, maybe a $15.
2: That's crazy.
1: Purchase of the old. Let's put that in the trash bag with the other empty beer cans. Don't know if we need to see the line.
3: That's awesome.
1: Of course, now I'm like, I'd love to see those pictures.
3: Yeah.
1: Now.
3: That's amazing.
1: Now looking back on it. All right, 8:30 tonight. You can hear it on our airwaves. What do we got TV-wise? Mike Breen, Richard Jefferson, and is it Tim Legler?
3: Tim Legler. Lisa Salter's working the sideline. Yep.
1: Tim Legler, excellent. We had him on last year, I believe, at some point during the finals. He was really good. So 8:30 tonight, 4.5-point favorite, Spurs over Knicks. And this one, again, tomorrow. Fever will be back in action. Is that 7 o'clock, James, tomorrow at the Atlanta Dream?
2: Yes, 7 p.m. tip-off. Your boy will be in the building.
1: So that'll be Fever and Dream. And again, the Fever beat the Dream last year in the opening round of the playoffs. Everybody enjoy Game 1 of the NBA Finals. Thank you to Stephen Holder and Jeremiah Johnson. Kevin Bowen, James Boyd, Caleb Zuver signing off. We'll be with you 7 a.m. tomorrow right here on The Fan. Everybody have a great Wednesday.
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4: 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Listen, however you found this, we are so glad you did. He is David Dennis Jr. I'm Randy Scott. Both of us working from the home offices.
0: Although the office is going to change for David Dennis Jr., ESPN Radio is presented by Progressive Insurance. 888-SAY-ESPN is the phone number, 888-729-3776. And we say the home offices are going to change. I mean, they are. Home is where the heart is. Home is where the hoop is, it sounds like, because, David, your work schedule this week is insane. I like to think mine's pretty crazy. You got me beat.
1: So, yeah, heading over to San Antonio as soon as the show's over. Taking a little trip to San Antonio, do some game one stuff, catching a 6 a.m. flight back to the A, and then Friday we're back on radio, baby.
0: That's great.
1: And then Monday is game three, and Wednesday is game four in New York. We'll be doing radio from New York. I said, hey, I could do the finals. That's cool. Secondary to hanging out with my guy Randy.
0: I mean, like the radio show takes precedent over the NBA final, obviously.
1: Oh, clearly.
0: Have you been to San Antonio before? I'm curious about your first impressions when you get down there. If they are your first.
1: No, I have not been to San Antonio before. I was supposed to go to San Antonio to watch when were the Warriors? No, I was supposed to go to San Antonio during the same weekend that Davidson played Gonzaga during the beginning of that. Tournament stretch.
0: That 08 stretch?
1: That 08 stretch, yeah. I was supposed to go just that weekend, hang out with my dad and stuff, but I just got sick, stayed in the weekend. I was like, let's see how Davidson does against Gonzaga. And then it just kind of, things just happened, kind of went crazy.
0: I know you know this, and it all comes back to Davidson, for Davidson grad, David Dennis Jr.
1: Well, oh, like, you can say it again if you like.
0: Where did it, okay, because I remember I was in Vegas for that, and it was so, I kept betting against Davidson, because okay. I was like, I mean, surely Georgetown will beat them. No, right. But like, what was the order? Was it Gonzaga, Georgetown, then
1: Gonzaga,
0: Kansas?
1: Gonzaga, Georgetown, Wisconsin. And then it was Kansas, unfortunately.
0: And then that might have been the one I bet on him for. You know?
1: There you go. Yeah. I would have probably bet against Davidson too for. but yeah, that was the run. Went to Detroit to see Wisconsin, to see the Wisconsin game.
0: I hope one day in my life Northwestern will make a deep enough run. They've been good. Listen, they've only made the tournament twice. They have won a game each time they've gone. But to make it to the second weekend, like, in my opinion, they should have beaten Zach Collins and that Gonzaga crew as well. They took them on. They were down like six. Collins reached through the cylinder to block a shot. Should have been goaltending, make it a 4-point game. Who knows what happens? They didn't call it.
1: Yeah, nice counting.
0: Haunts my dreams. But I would love to be able to like be like, hey, I got to be in Dayton this weekend, or I got to be in wherever because your alma mater is making a deep run.
1: Yeah, instead, I wish I had that sort of love for Northwestern, but
0: you went.
1: I went for grad school. So I have no, there's not a Northwestern anything in my home at all.
0: So. I have some stuff, but Northwestern treats me the way you treat Northwestern. Northwestern acts like I never went.
1: What's up with that?
0: Dude, I don't know. I think it's because like in the grand scheme of ESPN, like there's Greeny. Wilbon, in no particular order. Wilbon might supersede. I don't know, but like
1: we don't know. Rank them. Go ahead, rank them.
0: No, I'm not going to rank them. But there's Greeny and there's Wilbon, and then like
1: Adande's teaching out there.
0: I think Eisen went there for grad school or something, and I think there's a like Rachel Nichols was there for a little bit, and then Christine Brennan. Like there are these like lions of like actual journalism, and then what we do, and I'm so low on the list. Like there would have to be like an entire. I don't know, like food poisoning outbreak or something in order for them to have to tap me in to even go talk to a class. So they hit me up for like alumni like donations.
1: Yeah, of
0: but
1: course.
0: Then, but I'll tell, okay, this is not a woe is me. I don't mean to hijack it, but like there was a, there's an alumni magazine, Center Spread, right? Where they were like Wildcats in sports journalism.
1: Okay.
0: And I was like, I'm going to be in this. I've been at ESPN for like 8 years. I was like, this is great. This is going to work. It's like right before the pandemic. And they put little like purple flags, little purple. They had a map of the U.S. Uh-huh. They put little purple flags where every Northwestern grad was working in sports journalism. Uh-huh. And I'm talking like Topeka, Kansas, Flagstaff, Arizona, like places I had applied and been negged for jobs when I was coming out of college. And then there's a little cluster in the Northeast. There's a cluster, New York and Bristol. And I was like, okay. And I'm looking for my name, looking for something. Nothing. My uncle, who graduated, sent me a like picture of the center, and he goes, "Nephew, what gives? What's the problem?" I was like, "You know what? You know what doesn't give is me to Northwestern." I think that's it. I think it's because I haven't cut the check. I think
1: that may be part of it.
2: Randy, I just went to AI and I asked AI, where does Randy Scott rank in terms of Northwestern grads in the media landscape, and this is what I got back. Randy Scott is a solid Northwestern media alum, but he's probably not in the very top tier of the school's most famous media names.
0: Yeah.
2: Compared with Northwestern and Medill standouts like Mike Greenberg, Will Bond, Christine Brennan, who we mentioned.
0: Yeah.
2: He profiles more as a respected ESPN anchor than a marquee legacy figure. as you know, the Medill network is huge. School highlights a long list of notable sports media alumni.
0: Yeah.
2: Jay Adande is also on this list. Randy Scott is an ESPN Sports Center anchor and a 2004 Northwestern journalism graduate, which puts him in firmly in the notable alumni category.
0: I will take it.
2: No, you're notable. That's great.
1: Notable.
0: I'll take that.
1: Notable.
0: I forgot about Adande. Adande is like Professor Adande.
1: Adande
0: like
1: is teaching out there. Yeah, he's doing his thing out there. I mean, not to, you know, Davidson, maybe it's a statement of how different schools treat their alums, but I got an alumni award from Davidson. Got a big, old plaque at the hanging on my wall. But, you know, Davidson kind of like looks out for their alums maybe a little bit better than Northwestern does. Just throwing it out there.
0: I respect it, and I'm honored to be hosting a show with such an esteemed alum of Davidson.
1: You can come
0: College.
1: Talk to Davidson. Come buddy, talk to Davidson.
0: Say less. Let's go together. I'm serious. Northwestern, I would throw out the first pitch at a intramural softball game if they let me. I would love to go back to Northwestern, but my phone ain't ringing. So Davidson, it is. Let's go. I got the invite from Notre Dame alum David Dennis Jr. No matter where you are, you can always listen to ESPN Radio on the ESPN app and SiriusXM Channel 80.
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1: Devin is typing it in the ChatGPT. I can see it on his face.
2: Typing in what? Oh, no, I was even thinking about it. I can type it in for you if you want, though.
0: 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NBA Finals, mercifully, finally upon us this evening. It's the reason for the wheels up. I mean, David Dennis Jr. has the PJ, has the G6. It's fueled. It's ready for him. He just has to walk right up and get right in. We're going to see a clash of styles. We are for as good. I mean, both teams obviously are playing great basketball to get to this point. I mean, the Knicks are indisputably the hotter team. They did not struggle in their Eastern Conference final. They didn't struggle in their Eastern Conference semifinal. They really haven't struggled since they took on the Hawks down there in Atlanta where David Dennis Jr. is. Meanwhile, the Spurs have had to fight. So if you're going by quality of opponent, the Spurs have the advantage. If you're going by ease of transport to get here, the Knicks have advantage. Is it wrong? I mean, we always say styles make fights, David. I don't know what we're going to get tonight. I think tonight's going to be a feeling out process because these two styles are pretty different.
1: Yeah, they are. Like you said, the paths to get here, the styles are very different. It is the Spurs are a supernova in Wemby and good young talent, and the Knicks are veterans that are built around a guy in Brunson who, when you look at them next to each other, could not look more different body-wise and all those things. And you have like two divergent paths in the NBA right now, which I think makes this really fascinating. You could be talking about the end of something that has lasted for half a century with the Knicks in terms of their drought, or the beginning of a new era in the NBA. Like this sort of seismic shift in the league, I don't think we've seen a matchup like this since the Warriors and the Cavs in 2016. Like that is what we're talking about when we're talking about seismic game-changing finals in the NBA.
0: That in terms of a sea change in what it could mean for San Antonio, in terms of not only a rival, but it's funny that in one series, the Spurs could go from the hunters to the hunted. They could go from the young upstarts to, oh my gosh, you know, like from they're early, you know what I mean? They're ahead of schedule. They're so young. It's an honor just to be here. To then next year very much being like, okay, the NBA has a Wemby problem. Mm-hmm. How do we identify, how do we attack the length on defense from Stephon Castle and Devin Vassell and Dylan Harbour? Like it could just be four games. I know Knicks fans don't want to hear it, but there exists the possibility. There's a non-zero chance that San Antonio is so battle-tested, so hardened, and so much of a defensive upgrade for New York that the Knicks just have haven't seen so far through the 12 wins that they've had to get here that the Knicks just get smacked in the mouth. I don't see it happening, but there exists that chance.
1: Well, yeah, because that's what makes the East and West so interesting in the NBA is that the path in the East is always going to be easier, and sometimes they just match up, and you're like, oh, wait, they're playing in two different leagues right now. We saw that in the early 2000s, especially when the Lakers were going against the guys like the Nets and the Sixers and all this stuff, and the Lakers are going through Spurs and Sacramento and all this stuff, and the other ones are going against, you know, no disrespect to them, like the Paul Pierce Celtics that weren't quite ready, and some of those other teams weren't quite ready. The league has not always been the case as of late. Like, we think, I mean, Denver going against an overmatched Miami, like, that stuff will happen. On the flip side, Boston went against an overmatched Dallas. So I don't think that'll be the case here, but it does exist a possibility where the Spurs show up against New York and they say, oh, this level of defense is nowhere near what we experienced with OKC. The amount of speed and running up and down the court, the way that that Wimby is gassed, he may say, wait, this is I can handle this in a way different way that I could with OKC. And the Knicks could say, wait, where's James Harden? Like, where's James Harden? Where's Donovan Mitchell? Where's the mismatch for Jalen Brunson? Where is the Hawks team that can't, you know, defend a backdoor cut? Like, this defense is good. Like, there is a course correction that could happen in the finals that could make this a shorter series.
0: Overall, and we're just looking about, you know, history and numbers, and it really doesn't take into effect or into consideration the quality of the Knicks roster or the quality of the Spurs roster, but just historically, when you talk about the rest versus rust topic, because the Knicks have not played in quite some time, and meanwhile the Spurs have a shorter window to turn around and get ready and, you know, celebrate, certainly, their win over OKC in OKC, but also, you know, kind of lick their wounds and get as healthy as possible before they have to host the Knicks. There have been 24 instances where a team has come off of a sweep and had to face a team that went the distance, that went seven games in their respective series. Okay, so you got one sweep winner and one seven-game survivor. And in those 24 instances, the team that swept went 20-4 in the ensuing series. Again, that doesn't take into consideration necessarily the round of the postseason.
1: Yeah.
0: So it's not necessarily the finals, but it just does kind of speak to historically what rest and rust could mean. And meanwhile, the Spurs are the third straight playoff opponent for the Knicks that has come off of a seven-game series. The Knicks will be the first team in NBA history to do that, to play three opponents that are coming off of a seven-game series in a single postseason. So let's hear from Ian Begley, New York Knicks reporter. He's host of the SNY digital show, The Putback. He was on game night here on ESPN Radio, where he was asked what he thinks rest will mean in this series.
5: You know, if we judge it on recent history, game one of the conference finals was not great for the Knicks for the first, you know, 3.5 quarters. They got down 22 midway through the fourth. They were not shooting the ball well. And then Jalen Brunson took over, and they obviously come back down 22 and win that game and sweep the series. But Carl Anthony Towns talked about how after they handled the rest the way they handled it before the conference finals, you know, he said, we didn't shoot it well at all. So, you know, we have to kind of change some things, tweak some things with this rest period. So maybe the Knicks figured out what went wrong before the conference finals, and maybe they'll be sharper in the first few quarters here. But they were not sharp early on in that conference final.
0: They were not, to be sure. And I can't help, David, but think about how different that Eastern Conference Finals could have been if Cleveland had hung on to that 22-point lead. We don't have an answer to that. We do, though, Devin, have an answer.
1: Gentlemen sweep.
0: Okay. Okay. It would have just been five games?
1: It would have been five. Like, gentlemen sweep.
0: We don't have an answer to that. We do have an answer, though, to what AI says about our guy, Dave Dennis Jr.
1: Uh-oh.
0: And Davidson
1: Uh-oh.
0: College. Go ahead, Devin.
2: Yeah, so I asked the AI the same question that I asked for Randy, for David, and Davidson. David Dennis Jr. looks like a top-tier Davidson media alum, likely near the top of the school's modern journalism media names rather than a mid-level one. He's a Davidson graduate, became a nationally recognized writer and commentator.
1: Whoa!
2: And Davidson has publicly featured him as a powerful voice on American culture.
1: in their alumni magazine, I believe.
2: He also won the
0: I believe.
2: So this is you won a recent award. Was this one you won before in 2021, the American Mosaic Journalism Prize? Is that true?
1: Yeah, no big deal.
2: It's a major national honor and a strong marker of distinction.
0: Look at our guy.
2: This kind of combination usually puts someone in the upper echelon of a college alumni media list. Congratulations,
1: dude.
2: Oh,
1: wow. What do you know?
0: Like, Northwestern, he didn't know any of this.
1: Northwestern, I don't think it would even show up in ChatGPT that I attended Northwestern.
2: So it's funny you say that because there was a part that I did delete. The part I deleted was alumni media list, especially at a school like Davidson where the pool is smaller than Northwestern's.
1: It's a more elite institution, hard to get in.
0: I was going to say, yeah, it's a VIP room. It's a champagne room. It's
1: there
0: a VIP room
1: a
0: in
1: there you
0: the
1: go.
0: VIP.
1: Yeah,
0: that's all it is.
1: Yeah, you know.
2: You're both great.
1: Not necessarily gin pop, but you know.
0: Do you donate to Davidson?
1: They get a little something. Just a little bit. Just
0: I
1: a little
0: step
1: scotch.
0: That up, maybe. I got kids I got to send to college. All right, he is.
1: Oh, wait till this time. Wait, just go to Northwestern and just flex. Just flex. Just be like, hey.
2: Legacy.
1: My kids are getting in.
0: He is top tier Davidson College alum David Dennis Jr. I am lowly afterthought at Northwestern Randy Scott. Who has more to gain from winning this NBA title when it's all said and done? Jalen Brunson or Victor Wembanyama? We're going to answer that question next. It's ESPN Radio and the ESPN app.
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31: Jalen Brunson is a 1A, and the Knicks can win a championship with Jalen Brunson being their top dog.
24: He's putting up incredible numbers, but he was a second-round pick, and he's small, so I think it will take him actually winning a championship for people to give him the respect he deserves.
25: For Jalen Brunson to do what he's doing at the level he's doing at, the disrespect that came out of Draymond Green's mouth is just like, it's global disrespect.
31: Let's, like, stop playing with people's names. Big Bobby Brunson is one of them.
0: I don't know if I'm ever going to call him Big Body Brunson, but just, I'm just also not going to...
1: Just let it happen. Let it happen.
0: I don't know. I'm not going to besmirch him. It feels like an insult, even though it's probably definitely a compliment. It's ESPN Radio and the ESPN app and Sirius XM Channel 80. ESPN Radio is presented by Progressive. He is David Dennis Jr. I'm Randy Scott. 888-SAY-ESPN is the number.
1: Drop came in a little delayed. You gotta let it.
0: I do. 888-729-3776.
1: Don't question Linkin Park. Bubba went. I don't even know what the why we went to Linkin
2: Park. That's a user error on Bubba. You gotta move that head. You gotta move that head up.
0: I don't question Bubba at all.
26: Error at all there. It was just Chester having a good time.
0: After last week when I was like, Stone Temple Pilots, they fed into the Queens of the Stone Age. Like, I've lost all credit.
1: Was that wrong? You looked it up afterwards. Was that wrong?
0: So wrong. Okay. And Bubba knew. And Bubba was actually, like, gracious about it. And no, he could have absolutely stomped me verbally, and he chose not to. He chose pacifism and not violence.
1: I agreed with you because I have no clue. So I thought you could have told me that, you know.
0: You oh, no. This is the Michael Caine gift.
1: I went out and told everybody. I was like, hey, yeah, did you know?
0: I failed you. I'm sorry. 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So we talked about it on the other side as we started the program, but to whom does this NBA Finals mean more, right? Who gets more? Who has more to gain from winning? Is it Jalen Brunson or is it Victor Wembanyama? Jalen Big Body Brunson or Slim Reaper 2.0, Slender Man Victor Wembanyama?
1: Yeah.
0: Brunson's 29. I think this does factor in. Because there's only so many opportunities these guys are going to get at the brass ring, and that's even assuming health, which for someone Wembanyama's size and frame, it's not a safe bet to say he's going to play 15 injury-free seasons. So Brunson's 29. Wembanyama's 22. He's in his third year, is Wembanyama. He's on his second team, is Jalen Brunson. And he has certainly established himself. He's got four seasons in New York, all of them all-star seasons. Clutch player of the year, Eastern Conference Finals MVP, leading the Knicks to the finals, which in its own right is an accomplishment because they haven't been there since 1999. But Wembanyama's right here, right now. And what impresses me, David, about Wembanyama is there is no, like, just happy to be here vibe with him. He understands, like, there's no time like the present. It's right here in front of us right now. Why not win the whole thing?
1: Yeah, I mean, that is, like, yeah, Wemby is so anti this notion of house money. Like, that is the, like, people say, oh, you're so young, you're playing with house money. He's like, no, I want to win this thing now because he is on a totally different trajectory than anybody else since LeBron James. Like, he is on the GOAT trajectory. And that's a different world than anybody else lives in. Like, we were talking earlier this week or last week about SGA. Two championships, two MVPs. That is more than anybody could have ever dreamed of for this dude. Jokic the same way. Three MVPs, a championship. More than anybody could have dreamed of. Stephen Curry, four rings. Nobody had those expectations for him. The only people who have these level of expectations in our lifetime are Wemby, LeBron, Michael Jordan. That's it. Kobe, I would say possibly two, but it took him a little, you know, it took him a second to for us to see that. But coming into the league, these are the expectations, which is why if we're talking about who has more to gain from winning this championship, I'm actually going with Jalen Brunson. Because I think even though Wemby wants it now, he has plenty of time. Like, I think this is additive to his legacy, even if he loses. Like, you're 22, you beat the Thunder, you made it to the finals. But for Brunson, at 29, to bring a championship to the Knicks, you are immortalized. You get the statue, you get the jersey, you get the Hall of Fame, you are royalty. You are probably the biggest athlete in New York City, definitely of this century, and I can't even think baseball, anything, anybody who is going to be as beloved as Jalen Brunson. Like, I know they love Jeter, but Jalen Brunson did this for the Knicks.
0: Okay, to that point, though, because as soon as you said this century, I was like, all right, Derek Jeter was in this century. And then you said baseball, and I was like, well, Derek Jeter plays baseball. And then you named him by name. And you know who else did is Ramona Shelburne. She was on game night, and she invoked Jeter with regard to Brunson and this run with the Knicks.
3: He's going to be the next, like, Derek Jeter. I mean, I've seen guys succeed in New York before. Jeter is one of them, right? You know, you had that sort of King of New York vibe for a lot of years. There's just a special type of person. I mean, Aaron Judge, you could say that, but he hasn't won. In order to really be the King of New York, you got to win. He's interesting. He has this incredible appeal because he's got this everyman quality. A little like Steph. You know, when you see Steph Curry, he looks like he's 12, and you don't understand how this guy could be such an amazing superstar because he's not, like, physically imposing or impressive or anything. Same thing with Jalen. Like, he looks like a dude who could be playing at Rucker Park, you know? And that's why I think there's such an appeal. I mean, when you set foot in that city, like, that is his town right now. It's going to go to a whole nother level that we can't even imagine if they win.
0: All right, all due respect to Ramona, that's an answer. It's not the right answer. Ramona lives on the West Coast. I don't know when last time she's been on the East Coast. I love Ramona, and she knows I'm saying this tongue-in-cheek. But, yeah, like, I understand. You know, it's why people like Adam Sandler, right? It's why in terms of basketball. Like, they look at him, and they're like, I can dress like that. Uh-huh. And they look at him hooping, and they're like, I could probably do that, right? That's Jalen Brunson's appeal. It's the everyman appeal. That's great. Yeah. It's not the right answer of who has more to gain, because what Wembanyama, and you kind of sunk your own argument because, out of the gates, David, because you said he is on the GOAT trajectory. Yeah. And all due respect, you don't want to be the Dan Marino of the NBA. You got to have a championship. And so if he gets one now, then there is a, so it's ironic because there is sort of a, you know, found money or money in the bank, or I can't remember exactly what you said about it, but like there is that element of like, all right, now I've checked that all important and elusive box. So all of the numbers I put up after this, whatever injuries that may befall those around me, whatever organizational ineptitude, let's say the team moves on from Mitch Johnson when they shouldn't as head coach, like I'm good because I have that chip. So now I can just go out, establish dominance, continue to get better because he will if he stays healthy, and just like The GOAT argument ends if you don't have a chip, and he can check that box right now. He has more to gain.
1: Well, he could get a chip. He could not get a chip now. Like, LeBron didn't get a chip his first time to the finals, and he's still very much in the GOAT conversation.
0: In the conversation.
1: Wemby could not get a chip now and still win four or five of these things. Like, this is what we're talking about. Like, this is what we're talking about. For Brunson, this may be the end of what, like, you never know what's going to happen in the Eastern Conference. That team is built differently than a lot of other teams. This could be the last hurrah for the Knicks. And to do this, Jalen Brunson will also have to play better than SGA, the reigning two-time MVP champion. Like, you are going to have to go out there and face the same defense that SGA just faced and be better than him. That is going to, we're going to be talking about Jalen Brunson as an unguardable, like one of the most unguardable dudes for his size that we've ever seen, because he's going against that same defense, and he's going to require, it's going to be required him to get like 30 a night against that same defense, which is something that SGA could not do. Like, we're going to be talking about Jalen Brunson in the immediate differently than we were before, and legacy-wise differently than we have.
0: I think the legacy of not having to wait for a table, you know what I mean? Mm. Of not even having to make a reservation moving forward at any restaurant in New York, I think that's secure whether they go out there and get smacked up or whether they go out there and finish this thing. I feel like in New York, his cultural relevance and his popularity, both immediately and in the future, is guaranteed.
1: Yeah, in terms but if they win, he could run for mayor. Like, you can get a free table now. Yeah. You could be the mayor of the city.
0: And you had some insights in the mayoral race in New York that you wanted to share, right? You wanted to dive into that? Is that the
1: we can get into some topics. We can go.
0: No, I did appreciate. I mean, listen, I know we're not supposed to talk politics, but I thought it was funny. I thought it was cute. I showed it to my kids that the mayor's I think it was the mayor's office. I'm not sure. Waived bedtimes.
1: Yeah, I saw that. That was cool. Yeah,
0: they had a bunch of kids in the office wearing Knicks jerseys, and it was like, "I hereby revoke bedtimes for Wednesday."
1: Bringing lawlessness to the city. this is just the start.
0: Just anarchy. Just a bunch of elementary age kids. But by the way, like, okay, just as in my opinion, a title. See, it's funny. We can go from Brunson and Wembanyama, to whom does the title mean more, mm-hmm. to the city. There's no debating that the title means more to New York than it would to San Antonio. There's no debating that. Just as that is the case, a 10-year-old in New York is not the same as a 10-year-old in San Antonio. You know what I mean? Like, you got 10-year-olds in New York, like, walking to school by themselves, ordering bacon, egg, and cheese, salt, pepper, ketchup, like, negotiating prices and stuff. Like, they are a different species than the kids down in San Antonio. So the bedtime, I think, also means a little bit more in one city versus another.
1: Yeah, well, I mean, yeah, like, there are people, like, when I'm talking to people about, hey, I'm being in New York, and they're like, yeah, that'd be great, unless the city burns down when the Knicks win a championship. Like, like, that is the type of celebration that they're talking about in New York. I can't even imagine what the city of New York would look like if there's a championship.
0: I know someone who can tell us. 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Just head to the new ESPN app, click on Watch, look for ESPN Radio, and enjoy.
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0: Alan Hahn is the host of Don, Hahn, and Rosenberg on 880 ESPN New York, at Alan Hahn on social media. He's with us on ESPN Radio. Hey, Alan, it's David Dennis Jr. and Randy Scott. And David just asked, he goes, I don't know what the city would look like if the Knicks can go ahead and steal this thing. And before they even play, right, everybody has the same level of hope right now on the eve of game one, just hours away. Why don't you shed some light on that? What would the city look like?
9: Well, I'll give you this. What I know is that yesterday, when I was in Midtown Manhattan at our MSG studios, 7th Avenue already had barricades. They're not playing a game in that building until Monday. So the NYPD already has barricades up and down. Like, as if there's a I know it sounds funny to say parade, but usually on 5th Avenue when there's a parade, St. Patrick's Day, all the different parades we have, the barricades go up the night before, and so you know not to go on the street, right? You don't cross. That's where the parade's going to be.
0: Yeah.
9: They've had them set up for home games because it does get, you know, slightly rowdy after playoff wins. And the fact that they have them in place now tells you that they're already preparing for, I guess, the apocalypse. All I know is that Tracy Morgan, one time, I think it was last year or 2 years ago, grabbed the MSG microphone during a pregame or an in-game interview with him. And he said, and I quote, "If the Knicks win a championship, we gonna burn the city down." That's literally what he said into the microphone. Uh-huh. And we cut right back to the gameplay because nobody wanted to hear anything else he was going to say at that point. But there is this sense of euphoria already, and there's still four more wins to really make it sink in. I have a feeling, though, not that it would be muted. It's definitely going to be what we've seen throughout the playoffs. But I do think there's going to be a lot of people that just stop and go, did that really happen? Because there'll be a lot of disbelief that something that you've been waiting 50 plus years for has finally come to fruition. I can only think that a Cubs fan, a Red Sox fan,
0: yeah,
9: like these are the only people that could understand what this feels like right now.
1: Well, the closest I'm a big Saints fan, and I was in New Orleans when the Saints won the Super Bowl, sort of like kind of a similar feeling of that, of something that you kind of didn't think you would ever see in your lifetime. Right. And when that happened, like, Drew Brees was sainted, but like, no pun intended, in the city of New Orleans after that. What does this do for Jalen Brunson? Like, how high does this elevate him in terms of overall Knicks sports superstardom, or even just in the city of New York as a celebrity? What does this do for Jalen Brunson?
9: Yeah, well, it's a legacy thing for him when it comes to just New York, you know, when it comes to the pantheon of New York greats that, you know, obviously go back 100 years in this city when it comes to whether it's Ruth and Gehrig, and you go all the way back there.

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25: 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An actor, comedian, Chris Kattan, gonna join us coming up later on this afternoon after 3.

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3: Time around right now at 22 and starting to stack.
4: I mean, he's already the face. I think he's already the face of the league, whether he wins or not.
3: Do you think Wemby is already the face of the league?
4: Wemby's the face of the league, whether he wins. Who else is the face? Would be the face of the league right now besides Wemby?
3: As a guy who plays a ton at 2K, I mean, SGA is the face of 2K right now.
4: Right, he's a
3: two-time MVP.
4: Does anybody like that dude? Like that's
3: OKC loves him.
4: Right, like that is last I checked. Small metropolitan area. Like that is like the country is kind of turned on SGA. I think if he'd have won, you beat New York, you play great, that can put you there. Wemby has snatched that from SGA and he's the guy. I mean, like I would say, I mean, like Brunson if he wins, but he's a little bit older, like, and he's not going to win any MVPs, I don't think. No. I think when we start the season, the story of this next season, besides LeBron retiring, is going to be Wemby as the face.
3: I agree with that. I think it's going to be Wemby's almost like MVP to lose.
4: Yeah.
3: You know what I mean? He's going to have to play poorly to lose the MVP next season. It is prediction time. We see Nathan in New Orleans. Nathan, you're first up on the other side. Call in. Give us your prediction. 888-SAY-ESPN, 888-729-3776. Who wins and who's the MVP? And maybe who's the wild card? He's David Dennis Jr. He's a wild card. I'm Randy Scott. It's ESPN Radio and the ESPN app.
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0: 82-0 is basically digital COVID just running through ESPN right now. Running through ESPN radio, where you can try to build the best roster possible as it spins a team counter and a decade counter. So it's almost like a slot machine.
1: Yeah.
0: Only two buttons wide, right? You get the team, and you get the decade, and then you get everybody who played for that team in that decade, and you have to assign them 1 through 5 on your NBA roster, and once you use them, it's over, and then you respin. So once you use that player, so for instance, I got like Orlando in the 2010s, I chose Vince Carter, and then I got Toronto in the 2000s, and Vince Carter's off the board. But Tracy McGrady's there. And so you get into the positional side of this, and oh my gosh, are we having fun with this. During the break, and we're calling
1: Kevin Clark can game the system.
0: And how did Kevin Clark do that? As we are on ESPN Radio and the ESPN app and Sirius XM Channel 80, and he's David Dennis Jr. and I'm Randy Scott. How did Kevin Clark do that?
1: Kevin Clark, first of all, football guy and Orlando Magic fan, which should disqualify him. Both things should disqualify him from participating in this. So he was allowed to put Giannis Antetokounmpo as a point guard.
0: Okay.
1: To get an 82-0 squad. You just can't. That's that. When you can't put Jokic as anything but center, don't give it to me.
0: Okay,
1: no,
0: but
1: don't give it to him.
0: I just got Cleveland in the 2010s, and you could pick LeBron and put him at center. So
1: yeah, well, LeBron has played more center than Giannis has played point guard.
0: Fair enough. All right, let's get to the phones. 888-SAY-ESPN. We're going to get everybody's official prediction.
1: Throwing them out.
0: David Dennis Jr., you say Spurs?
1: Spurs in 7.
0: I say Spurs in 5, unfortunately.
1: Woo!
0: I know. I want a long series.
1: Buddy.
0: I want a long series.
1: You are uninvited from the city of New York.
0: Are we starting negatively on these calls or positively? What do you want,
2: Devin? Let's get to Nathan because he's been waiting the longest.
0: Nathan in New Orleans. Gotcha. That's right. Nathan, we promised you first. You're up, buddy. You're on ESPN Radio. What's up?
3: Hey, good morning, guys. Really, really enjoy the show. I hope you can hear me. I'm outside in New Orleans in June, so... humidity is thick. It's kind of like talking on the phone underneath the water. prediction-wise, I'll preface with this. I'm a Pelicans fan, so we're closer to the L.A. Louisiana high school finals than the NBA finals. So I have no rooting interest. I hope it goes either 6 or 7. One, so that I have something to watch. And two, so that kind of like y'all were saying earlier, man, would love to see a home champion. And... two quick questions, kind of related, completely unrelated. One, how happy do you think Adam Silver is that the Thunder didn't advance so that he doesn't have to hear about SGA and the Thunder flopping and that narrative kind of overtaking the actual basketball on the court for the next week plus? And two, DDJ, I hear you always repping Atlanta, man, but I did hear you say you're a Saints fan. So can you explain that background there? Because for those that don't know, Saints in Atlanta don't usually jive too well.
1: Yeah. Well, born in Louisiana, raised in Mississippi, grew up a Saints fan, had to relocate to Atlanta at some point. And, you know, the Saints fandom never left me. And so I just walk around knowing that my team has won a Super Bowl and the Atlanta Falcons blew a 28-3 lead when they had a chance to.
0: That's pretty much it.
1: Too soon.
0: I think that's it. Let's keep it on the phones. Jay Boogie, our guy.
1: Jay Boog, let's go.
0: Jay Boog, what's going on?
1: Let's go.
4: Salute. 3 capital S's. Bless life, health, happiness to everybody. Y'all know what it is. It's game one. Matter of fact, it's 1-0. I told y'all that already the other day. So start spreading the news. This, that orange and blue. I know you want to be a part of it. If you're not a Knicks fan, you can't be a part of it.
1: There you go.
4: This is for the diehard New York Knicks fans that's been stuck with this team through the longest period of time of us not winning, through the trash bags over our heads, to the bad contracts, the bad signings, the bad coaching, the bad office personnel, and we made it through all that. We're here now. And I've been watching the movie Game of Death. If you know about the movie Game of Death, that's a great karate
1: research
4: movie.
1: That's
4: remember
1: what I'm
4: the last
1: about.
4: Scene upstairs, the last scene, the last fight, guess who that was? That was Kareem Abdul-Jabbar. But guess who was coming upstairs to fight him? That was Jalen Bruce Lee Brunson. Come here, Jabbar. Come here, Wimbe. Snatch the glasses off your face and put you in that choke. This is what's happening. They've been going against my little man like he ain't that dude. He need to be the new face of the league, point blank, because that's the type guy he is. But I understand, you know what I'm saying, we all got our picks and everything, but I'm representing here here for New York. I'm representing here for the New York Knicks, and it's our time. You know why? You know why it's our time? It's been long since we weathered the storm, and we back here. We in the building, and we about to take over this right here. Shout out to you, Randy, and shout out to you, my man, you know what I'm saying, Dave, and shout out to the board, man, and say, you know what I'm saying, Big Bob, and shout out to my man, Devin, always respectful and handling the phone. I got an anthem all over the place. It's called the Knicks Traffic, and I got another anthem called The Pressure. They all out there. Type in J Boogie, a.k.a. The Crows on
1: type it in,
4: and we're in the building.
1: We're in the building. Bong, bong, boom.
0: J Boogie. J Boogie does not miss. Let's get to Jordan in Texas, though. Friend of the he's family. Friend of the program. Jordan in Texas. You got to follow J Boogie, but if anybody can, man, I know you can.
5: I don't even see it. It's like following two Dillons. You can tell one was very Caucasian and the other one was gangster. You're unnoticed, dog. Stop telling where you at. J Boogie, you know, he kind of sounds like a Cowboys fan, though, because that's how I felt for 20 years. But I just got back from Disney World with six kids, $30,000 freaking dollars. I'm putting all my chips in on the Stars, DraftKings, baby, parlays, everything. My wife is going to be pissed if they don't win, because we're going to lose more money. And guess what? Long live the horn, like Marvin said. And when he says it, he means hook 'em horns, like Texas. They're winning tonight. Spurs are winning the NBA Finals.
1: Yeah.
5: Spurs are winning the Super Bowl. It's Texas. Oh, freaking year. Let's go.
1: Let's go.
0: Oh, my, that was like a wrestling promo. I understood about half of it.
2: Six kids in Disney World. Oh.
0: Six kids at Disney World. I did hear $30,000. I did hear the price tag. That's Grand Floridian money. You know, he's probably staying at a nice spot. He's got a villa of some sort. All right, so Devin, what's your prediction?
2: I'm going Knicks in seven, baby. Let's go.
0: Oh, okay, Bubba, what's yours?
6: Knicks in six.
0: So two Knicks, two Spurs. We got 5, 6, and 7 covered across the board. David Dennis Jr. from San Antonio. I'm Randy Scott. We'll see you tomorrow. Rich Eisen Show is next.
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30: All right, stop what you're doing, because I'm about to ruin the image and the style that you're used to. I look funny.
1: It is once again. Now, there are several things today, Eddie. There are reasons to be, like, optimistic and radiant and vibrant and uplifting and get an extra spring in your step. And then there's also reason to have great pause about this day. Right? It is June 3rd. Am I correct in saying that? We're already 1/10 of the way, 10% of the way through June. Is that right? So here we are, the 3rd of June, and we got to slow our roll. We got to soak in the summer. We can't just blitz our way through this and say, let's get on to training camp and whatever else. We got to enjoy this. You only get so many years in your life where you get like a summer, especially that starts out as beautiful and as magnificent as this one has. It's gorgeous outside. It's perfect, right? And I'm thinking about it, and I'm like, here we are. It's, again, I said yesterday, the summer of appreciation, right? For example, the new frontiers, new horizons, new reason to be optimistic. We're optimistic about the Colts because Daniel Jones looks good in their organized team activities, and by all account, their activities have been very organized. And Anthony Richardson looks great, and he's going to contend and compete and everything else, and that's all well and good. That's great. There's reason to be optimistic as a Pacer fan, because if you look at the NBA Finals, party like it's 1999, you've got San Antonio and New York. That was the Finals 27 years ago during the lockout year when the Pacers truthfully should have gone. I think that might have been the 4-point play year, but I think you have to feel good from the Eastern Conference standpoint, and that I am certain
0: I am certain that a fully healthy Indiana beats this year's Knicks team. And New York's playing really well. And I think New York may win the whole thing. But that gives me optimism about where the Pacers are. Here's another reason for optimism, Eddie. Another reason for excitement. The wait and the search is over. After my car was destroyed at 38th in Michigan, and there are still parts of it sitting there courtesy of somebody going 114 miles an hour that totaled six cars, tomorrow I'm picking up the new car. That's right.
2: This just in, Jake Query has found a new car.
0: Would you like to guess what I went with?
2: Is it where you were going after the show 2 days ago?
0: I don't remember where I was going. I've slept since then.
2: You went to a dealership that was not Chevy, that was not
0: correct
2: Honda, but this engine manufacturer, I believe, or this car manufacturer is a part of NASCAR.
0: Okay. I will tell you this. This is what won out. And I know that people are really dying to know about this, but here's the thing. And I do have a major point to get to in the NBA here in just a second. But you know my new BFF, Peter Brady, right? Christopher
2: Knight. Sure.
0: So we were texting back and forth about something the other day. He made such a great point to me. We were discussing and talking about just the various things about the United States that are, you know, the various parts of the country in the Midwest. And he sent me this message, which I think is really, I mean, I was like, this is perfect, right? He said, the East Coast is ruled by power. The West Coast is ruled by imagination. In the Midwest is ruled by practicality. And I thought, you know what? He's right. I will be 54 3 months from today. I've had two of my like dream cars. I know people dream cars, Lamborghini, Ferrari, what, Bentley. But in terms of when I was a kid, the car that I always thought would be so cool to have would be a Jeep Grand Cherokee. I managed to do that twice. I had two of them. Loved both of them. After 100,000 miles, Katie barred the door, but loved both of them. And I'm like, you know what? The time has come for practicality. Eddie, I was down to, as I told you, a Toyota RAV4, a Honda Sport Touring CRV. I test drove the Honda Civic out of sheer curiosity. I morphed that into Accord because it's bigger, and a Honda Passport. And I know the masses are dying to know, but yesterday I made the decision. Would you like to know, Eddie? You get one guess.
2: I get one guess?
0: Yep.
2: If I get the guess correct, can you take me around for a spin?
0: Yeah, oh yeah, yeah.
2: Yeah.
0: That sounds fun, yeah.
2: I'm going to go with one of those three cars.
0: The RAV4, the Accord, the Passport, the CRV. Which one? Go.
2: Accord.
0: I told you, I test drove a Civic, and then I thought, okay, I need a little bit bigger, so I put the Accord as opposed to the Civic into the equation.
2: I think you're going with the Accord.
0: Okay. No test for you. So, I will tell you in a second. But I was thinking about this as I was driving in for the last time in, not the last time, because probably tomorrow I will as well, driving around in my dad's car with the personalized Sir Yo-Yo license plate. And I was thinking about all the reasons for optimism, and then the two things that are there in the back of my mind that I'm not saying are pessimism, but that are just the buzzkills in this overall glorious optimism of all the things that I'm talking about. New horizons, new frontiers, and major show announcement tomorrow. Major announcement tomorrow regarding this program. What time tomorrow will we make said announcement, Eddie?
2: Breaking news. This is the news to announce the news.
0: That's right.
2: Typical NFL style, right?
0: There's a major announcement about the moving forward of this radio show. What time are we making that tomorrow?
2: Should we make it at 12 o'clock to force people to listen to the start of the show?
0: Okay, that works. 12 o'clock tomorrow, major show announcement. And it does not, literally, I'm being serious. A major announcement about this radio show moving forward, and it does not involve my car. Two storylines in basketball today. I'll tell you at the top of the next segment which car I got, by the way, and what test drive you're going to get, Eddie. Number one, NBA Finals getting underway tonight. and number two, the Indiana Fever. Let's begin with the NBA Finals. I'm optimistic about it from the Indiana Pacers standpoint for the reasons that I mentioned. New York is where they are right now because offensively, and they are a good defensive team, but under Tom Thibodeau, they focused so much defensively, and I realize that defense wins championships. But you also can't completely, you know, play with your feet in quicksand if you're going to win an NBA title. And the New York Knicks play at a pace, and they move in a pace that is the difference from a year ago. They were worn down. They clearly were just like out of gas by the time, and that was always the knock on Thibodeau coach teams. Mike Brown, who is a journeyman coach, who spent a lot of time in Indiana, has done a remarkable job of putting energy into that lineup, but their ball movement and the pace in which they play is really good. I mean, very strong. And so I think that movement is the reason that they are where they are. But nobody does that better than Indiana. It's a copycat league. Nobody does that better than Indiana. And the Pacers, once Halliburton is back, and it's going to be a while. It's going to be a while. Certainly when it comes to players coming back from an Achilles injury, there is precedent, not just in the NBA, but the NFL as well. There is precedent about what happens when a guy comes back of late. I mean, this is not, you know, Gale Sayers had a knee injury that ended his career that now would put him out for 4 weeks. Basketball and football are two totally different movements and requirements on the Achilles. But Daniel Jones, I'm the first to admit that I am very surprised to see that he's moving at the rate he is, considering his injury was, what, 6 months ago, 7 months ago? Now, that's not to say he's moving at game pace, game requirement, etc., but he's planting, he's rolling. It's pretty impressive. Basketball is a different requirement of the lower leg. And I know that all Achilles are different, and the area where the injury could happen on the Achilles makes it different, etc. Certainly, Jason Tatum's return gives you optimism, but Jason Tatum even does not require, if you had to say what player creates the most wear and tear on the lower part of their leg and their Achilles area, it probably is, truthfully, Tyrese Halliburton. Because of the immediate stop and step back, the way that he moves. If you watch the way he moves, he puts a lot of pressure and movement on that right leg, just the way that he moves around. And, you know, right and left leg, because of the way that he lunges forward, steps back, lunges side, steps side, etc. It's a different requirement, and everybody's different. But assuming that he does at some point get back to, say, 90%, and you would hope for better than that, but let's say even at 90%, assuming he's able to come back to that, I think Indiana's offense and their ability to play fast, and yes, that changes a little bit with Zubats perhaps, but you would have to say that the Pacers are right there still, if they're healthy. There's no one in the East that really jumps out at you and you say, oh, wow, that's going to be a problem. So to me, that's positive for the Pacers. But the one, and I said, there are two kind of buzzkills to this glorious mood of New Frontier Day. And one of the buzzkills from the NBA standpoint is, Eddie, I'm not saying this to try to be pessimistic Pete. I'm being realistic Rick. Wembanyama has arrived, and I'm not sure that we are not going to see right here in these finals the not only the culmination of the arrival of Victor Wembanyama, but the walking through a door that's going to be really tough to go back from. If he stays healthy in the totality of his career, when you consider his age, his commitment, what appears to be a very disciplined player, free of distraction, very focused on improving his game, his body, all of those things. If he stays healthy, which is a big if, it is hard to see anything other than San Antonio being there for, what, 10 years? This is the player that I can think of that once they had kind of figured it out was this big a challenge to do anything about in their prime is probably Shaquille O'Neal. And I know that Kobe Bryant, everybody wants to say, you know, Kobe Bryant, look how young he was when he won his first ring. Look, Kobe Bryant is a wonderful player, or was a wonderful player. And Kobe Bryant in that finals against the Pacers, when he did win them a game, there's no doubt about it. But that was Shaq's team. Don't kid yourself. When the Lakers were winning titles with Shaq, it was Shaq that was winning those titles. He was an absolutely unstoppable force when he arrived in, you know, it started like in year three, right? And then there was nothing you could do about it. You had to foul him and hope he missed free throws. That was it. There's your game plan. And with Wembanyama, I don't know what you do because he hits free throws. He hits 30 footers. He plays on the wing. He plays down low. He is a complete defensive interrupter. Now, I think personally this year, New York is going to win it. I think New York wins in six, but I think this is the beginning of a dominance for San Antonio. And if San Antonio is not there, it's because Oklahoma City has, you know, maybe they go back and forth. Maybe it's Colts and Patriots in that conference for the next 10 years. That's the one thing though that I'm like, ah, man, I'm enthusiastic for Indiana. I'm bullish about their chances the next 2 years, except for the fact that there is this unicorn that stands in the way.
2: There's just something about Wimby, Jake, that's, it's not a stat and it's not like quantifiable. And you always made the joke, and you still do from time to time, and like, well, people ask when people talk about Andrew Luck and you ask like what made him so great, it's like, oh, he's got it. And like, and that's what it is with Wimby. He's just got it. And it's, I don't know what it is, but there's just something about him and his ability to raise everyone else around him at a position in which you typically don't see that at.
0: That's fair.
2: And for him to kind of expedite this whole rebuild for San Antonio in just his third season in the NBA is unprecedented. I wouldn't say, I don't know if it's unprecedented, but it's just unbelievable and remarkable. Now, I lean in direction in favor of San Antonio in this series because of Wembanyama. I don't think New York can do enough to contain him because we saw each of the last two postseason runs. Karl-Anthony Towns on the floor defensively is a problem for New York. And Mitchell Robinson's dealing with that broken pinky now. It shouldn't affect him, but
0: the Robinson injury is kind of a curveball. There's no doubt, right?
2: Yes. And I think they're just equipped to be able to kind of handle New York. Stephon Castle might be, we don't know for sure yet because they haven't played yet, might be the best defender that Brunson has gone against this postseason run. And they're going to need, talking about the Knicks, they're going to need Mikal Bridges or OG Anunoby to score 20 points every game. One of those two has got to score 20 every game.
0: Eddie, the thing that Karl-Anthony Towns does, I don't disagree with you about his defensive liabilities, right? But Karl-Anthony Towns, now the one thing about him that you got to contend with if you're New York is he spends a lot of time on the floor. You know what I mean? He falls down a lot. But he's not exactly fluid. I mean, there are times he looks like a brontosaurus, mm-hmm. but he can stretch the floor, though. And so what Towns does, and it's really a matter of how they decide to do their defensive matchups, and I realize that Wembanyama can put a hand in your face on the three-point circle while still having his abdomen, like, you know, in the middle of the paint. I mean, mm-hmm. I'm being sarcastic, but you get my point. But I do think that Towns offensively can pull Wembanyama, if Wembanyama is the assignment, can pull him away where then they can do ball reversal and Brunson can get the ball down to an Anunoby or get it down, you know, towards the basket because they have drawn Wembanyama away from the basket, which is what you kind of have to do because he is like one of those wall walkers. I mean, wherever mm-hmm. you are, he is seemingly within space of interrupting you or getting to space very quickly because he's so long.
2: Yeah, the regular season they played twice when they split. San Antonio won in San Antonio, 134-132. New York won in New York, 114-89. And both those games, Wembanyama had solid games, I would say, 31-13 in the first meeting and 25-13 in the second. So they're going to have to do whatever they did in game two.
0: What did Towns do?
2: 12-14 in the second game in 28 minutes, and then Towns had 20-7 in 33 minutes in the loss. So I know playoffs and regular season don't really mean anything, right, but when you're looking at it on paper and how they matched up during the regular season, you can kind of see some mismatches that they're going to have to exploit.
0: Let's get to the other thing that is like a buzzkill of the day. And this may be, and I know John talked about it yesterday because it happened right as we were basically getting off the air, but I might be speaking to inside baseball. I might be speaking too esoterically, where the vast majority of listeners are like, that doesn't bleed into my world, Jake. I'm not worried about it. But let me explain why it's worth, I think, the talking point. Scott Agnes of Fieldhouse Files, who you hear on this radio station, on all the shows from time to time, he has been covering both the Pacers and the Fever for a number of years. He worked for the Pacers, for that matter, for their website. Then he went on to write for The Athletic, and then he branched off into his own thing with Fieldhouse Files and Substack. He has been probably from day one, well, I shouldn't say from day one because he was not, you know, but from the time that he was of the age, you know, out of school, he has been as dedicated and consistent a reporter of the Indiana Fever as exists in this market. Sure, the Fever, when they had Tamika Catchings and were winning, you know, the WNBA, had a lot of coverage, but they had some very lean years prior to drafting Caitlin Clark. They had some years there of relative anonymity. And those years, the reality is that Scott was one of, and I'm not saying he was the only, but he was certainly the most consistent in terms of his coverage and his attendance of, you know, appearances they had, public, you know, charity things, that golf outings, whatever that, you know, those sorts of things, covering practices, media days, drafts, all of those things, training camps. I don't know, nor is it, you know, what I'm getting at is this. Yesterday, right when we got off the air, Scott Agnes released his column announcing that the Fever have decided to revoke his credentialed access because of what they deem to be inappropriate coverage of how he handled the Caitlin Clark game where she missed the game due to injury. And he, and I can't remember the exact terminology he used, but he inferred on a social media post when she was sitting from that game that it was basically a load management strategy. That's a very, very sensitive buzzword in particularly the NBA more than the WNBA, but in the NBA because, you know, it's something that there has been a lot of pushback by the league because fans get upset about it because they're going to go, especially when it comes to a Caitlin Clark. In the WNBA, who is the one player that fans and kids and families and all of it are going into opposing arenas to see? They're buying a ticket to go see who? More often than not, that player, more than any other player, would be Caitlin Clark. So it's probably a sensitive area. Scott, in his column, reposted, and I give him credit here, I thought he was very thorough in presenting his case. He reposted what it was that he had said, and then he posted quotes from the Fever following that game that essentially seemed to back up what his report was. Now, he claims that the Fever came to him and said, you know, where did you get this information? And he said, I sourced it, but I'm not going to say where it's from. Those things become nuances and behind closed doors things that I'm assuming the vast majority of the listening audience isn't particularly concerned about. And I don't know a lot of the people at the Indiana Fever organization. I do know, I mean, I know those that we've had on the program. I obviously know Stephanie White. I know Kelly Kroskoff. I mean, I know people within the front office of the organization. I have never, not that I sit around and have conversations as such, but I have never been given any indication, observed anything to say that they have any sort of a personal beef with Scott Agnes in any way, shape, or form. I can tell you that I'm confident in saying that the Fever head coach, Stephanie White, has known Scott for a long time, and I think they have a good professional relationship. So I don't know what the, if there is a backstory or quote more to the story, I don't know that. I'm not saying there's not. I don't know that though. It's not any of my business, but there has been never any illumination to such a thing. What I do know is this. What I do know is that when you acquire and have on your roster a transcendent star, when you have on your roster a star that has popularity, name recognition, and fame that goes beyond the bubble in which you have for a long time operated and where the majority of your fans come from. When you have that, it does come with it increased scrutiny, expectation, and reaction to every little thing that goes on. And this would indicate that they, as a PR staff, are still wading through and growing through that at a slower rate than a lot of the media is able to handle it, in my opinion. That is neither here nor there towards how they operate on the basketball court and execute the X's and O's. But it is creating for the franchise a distraction that is unnecessary. It's unnecessary. And, you know, I have all the respect in the world for the ability, the marketability. It would be foolish of me to sit here and, you know, Caitlin Clark is an icon already. I totally understand that. And a lot of this probably, Caitlin Clark probably has nothing to do with Scott Agnes removing a credential. And the vast majority of people that follow the Fever probably are not overly concerned on who can and can't go into practices or games for free. I get it. But it indicates or presents itself as something that all of a sudden becomes more of a distraction. They have created and magnified a situation that probably didn't need to go there because now it's a national story. You have the national WNBA Writers Association making comment about it. You have Awful Announcing doing columns on it. You have national basketball writers writing about it. And all of them are essentially condemning this decision from the Fever. And when you have a player that automatically, just because of their overwhelming transcendent reach and fame, is going to bring in extraneous attention in a good way, but also at times a distracting way, the one thing that you should know to do is limit the distractions that are before you. And I don't think it was tactical. I don't think that it was overt. I don't think that it was malicious, but I don't think it was properly thought out. You know, the one thing to me that, and again, I understand it. I understand from a fan standpoint, it's like, cry me a river, media guy, you who gets to go to games for free. I mean, I don't personally have, I don't think, a credential for a season credential for the Fever. I don't believe. But having said that, and maybe this doesn't apply to Scott Agnes directly, but this is a town made up of media people that I covered Peyton Manning's totality of his career. I was working at Channel 6 when his name was announced. I was working at a radio station here in town when he sat up and read off everybody that he wanted to thank on his way out the door. I covered the totality of Andrew Luck's career. I was there doing a draft party on the night he was selected. I was there when he shockingly retired. I covered not the night he was drafted, but the vast majority of the career of Reggie Miller. These are pretty big stars. And so even though I understand that every case is different, and even though I understand that certainly things are a little bit different in the protection of an athlete from a female standpoint, Caitlin Clark has already had to contend with that from a fan standpoint, overstepping. I get it. I totally understand all of that. But we are still a media contingency within this town that have dealt with and navigated through and covered pretty big stars with pretty high amount of scrutiny. And as a general rule, just through osmosis, I think we collectively as a media brotherhood and sisterhood in this town have a general idea of understanding that some athletes, you have to be even more diligent in the way you report on it because there is a scrutiny that comes beyond the X's and O's of the way they play. And it is my observation and belief that Scott Agnes has adhered to that. And at times, again, I don't know, maybe there is more to the story from the Indiana Fever, and I'll give them that benefit of the doubt because they're a professional organization that is linked with one of the best in town in the Pacers. But as a general rule in this town, I know people want to say the local media is soft and whatever, fine, whatever. But when it comes to dealing with and having to, on a daily basis, wade through a lot of the extraneous stuff that comes with the attention, the scrutiny, the rumors, the man on the street stuff of dealing with big time superstars whose name recognition goes beyond their statistics, we have a pretty good idea how to do that in this town, more so than most. More so than most. Name a city off the top of your head, and you're like, okay, who have, Atlanta. In the last 25 years, who's the biggest superstar to play professionally in the city of Atlanta?
2: Is it now Angel Reese?
0: Probably. I mean, before that, Chipper Jones, Andrew Jones. I mean, you're going back 25 years ago. Matt Ryan. You're going back way back. I'm just throwing a city off the top of my head. I mean, there's a pretty stout list of the trifecta of Mount Rushmore of the testing grounds of how we as a market cover and handle the attention brought to the athletes here. And so therefore, I don't know that necessarily we need to be drawing lines in the sand of newfound lessons because there's a superstar in town. It's not our first rodeo. And again, I don't know the totality of the story. What I know simply in conclusion is this, and that is that for an organization and a franchise that has a lot of promise about it and a lot of potential and excitement going into the year, one of the things that they need to minimize is the amount of distraction when it comes to their star. And some of that is going to be a natural byproduct of stardom, but the one way to best handle it is to make sure that you yourself are not creating it on your own as well. And in my opinion, they seem to have erred in that. I have a question for Eddie. I'll tell you the car because I know you are widely anticipating it. And again, major show announcement coming up tomorrow at noon. And I'm actually excited about it. But we'll get to, I have a question for Eddie that happened yesterday and has nothing to do with the car. I'll ask him next.
3: 911, can I verify your location, please?
4: 911 doesn't just happen.
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3: Stay on the line. 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
1: So is this your guess, Eddie?
2: I don't think so.
1: I did not get a little red Corvette. But, and I have no idea. Buying a car is a weird thing, man. Like, you know, you go back and forth and like, I like this one, I like that one. And then you start thinking about this and that. And there are very, very, very few areas where being 6'4" has disadvantage. There are only two. The only two areas where being tall has disadvantage are in travel, whether it be flying on an airplane or driving in a car. I really, really liked all the, because at this age, I'm like, you know what? I'm going for practicality. I'm going for practicality. My days of, hey, this is a big, beautiful car. It's got every bell and whistle and all that. I've loved doing that. But I'm like, you know, I'm at the point now, man. I'm in the North Short shoot here. I got to save money and, you know, whatever else. I got to pump the brakes a little bit here. So I looked at, because I love the practicality, the RAV4, the CRV, and then I mentioned like a Civic / Accord, and then Honda Passport, because I love a bigger vehicle because I'm 6'4". The RAV4 is a fantastic automobile. No question about it. I loved everything about it. It just was like a half a size small. On my left leg, I'm like, you know what? If I'm in this for more than like an hour at a time, I can't extend my leg all the way out. I don't have space in it. So without drawing it out any further, because I've drawn it out too far and nobody cares at this point, but I got the Honda CRV. It's like the sport trail trim or whatever else, but I liked the space on the inside of it, and it's a hybrid, and I like the fact that it gets 40 miles to the gallon, because I'm tired of stopping for gas all the time. Because every time I stop for gas, I go in and I spend like $26 in snacks and drinks.
3: On combos?
1: Yes. Yeah. I am literally a convenience store, last word of that moniker rhymes with store.
3: Wait, so now if you're doing this because of the gas mileage, Jake, then why would you want to start out Quarry Gas and Gulp?
1: Excellent question. Thank you. 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See, great question. The Quarry Gas and Gulp. The trick here is the gas station.

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2: A dirty, stinking honest.
3: Last night, beautiful night. Beautiful night. So we say, let's go walk one of the trails. And we walk one of the trails. And then we walk one of the trails and we stop and we get dinner. Beautiful evening. Eddie, how familiar are you with the Grateful Dead?
4: A little.
3: Okay. Then you're the perfect person to ask this. That's pretty much my answer as well. As we're sitting there at dinner last night, a Grateful Dead song is playing overhead. And thus, this question pops into my brain. And when I say this, you're going to say to yourself, this guy's doing a sports show. I stopped today on my way in, as a matter of fact, like I mentioned, right? Convenience store, other word rhymes with store. I stopped at one on the way in. Nice guys behind the counter. He's stocking some tobacco products for the place. And he says to me, like, Jake, right? And I said, yeah. And he said, oh, man, I enjoy the show. I listen to it every day. I'm in the car all the time. And I said, well, it's very nice to meet you. And I said, hopefully the show sounds okay. And he said, it's great. It's a little redundant. And I said, well, I don't disagree with that. There's only so many topics in Indianapolis to talk about. I get that. And so sometimes I think about something and I think, you know what? I'm going to throw this out there and people are going to say to themselves, I'm driving in my car. I'm thinking that I'm going to hear about the Colts OTAs. I'm thinking that I'm going to hear about the Pacers. I'm thinking that I'm going to hear about the Fever and Caitlin Clark. I think I'm going to hear about the NBA finals upcoming. And this guy's asking this question, why am I hearing this? Well, number one, because my critique today was redundancy. And number two, this is the kind of question that I throw out there on a brain dropping because this is the way my weird medulla oblongata operates. And people are going to say, what in the world? And then tonight at dinner, they're going to say, I can't believe I'm asking this, but I heard this guy ask a question today and I've been thinking about it all day. What do you think? So here's my question for you, Eddie. What song, the Grateful Dead is one of the most iconic, long-standing, influential, successful touring bands in the history of music. Groundbreaking in many, many areas. My cousin will throw you down a flight of stairs over the Grateful Dead. People get all into it. They get the little dancing teddy bears tattoos. They wear the hats. They get the skull with the lightning bolt, the whole deal.
4: Okay.
3: Among the non-Grateful Dead diehards, the deadheads, just the average person that just enjoys music and is familiar with the Grateful Dead, what is the most immediately recognizable song that people associate to the Grateful Dead?
4: I have no idea.
3: I'd like people to send me their idea on this. And again, if you're a because every band has that song where, or that the fan base themselves say, dude, are you kidding, man? You're a total poser. It's not that song. So I'm not talking about that. I'm not talking about people that have seen that, or, you know, either Dead & Company or the Grateful Dead when Jerry Garcia was still living. I'm not talking about people that went and saw them 15 times and whatever else. Or, you know, had, hey, man, I just got Buffalo 74 on bootleg cassette. I'll swap you for El Paso 08. I'm not talking about that. I'm talking about just the average person that's like, yeah, they're fine. I got a buddy that had a T-shirt, and I had their greatest hits in college. It was fine. To those people, what is the song? I want to know people's idea. You can most people have my number by now. You can send it to the text line at 239-1070, or you can send it to 523-9288. Either one, 523-9288 or 239-1070. And tell me which song you think it is. I have my own thought on it, and it was the one that was playing, which is what created the brain dropping.
5: Sean said Uncle John's Band.
3: Okay. I think that's a little bit more esoteric to a fan.
5: Truckin'. We've had two people submit Truckin'.
3: Okay. That's three up people. There. That's up there. What's that?
5: Three people have submitted Truckin'.
3: Okay.
5: Touch of Grey.
3: Touch of Grey is, I think, the one that Grateful Dead fans are like, dude, kid, are you serious? Because that was their one, like, breakthrough top 40 hit.
5: Shakedown Street.
3: Okay, that goes into their disco touch.
5: Holy cow, I didn't know there were this.

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1: Yes. Again, though, this is for people that aren't necessarily diehard Deadheads.
0: Casey Jones.
1: Okay.
0: Truckin' is the overwhelming.
1: Nobody has said the one that I'm thinking of. 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
15: 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Later on this afternoon at 3, we talk an NBA Finals. Do you really wanna? Some NBA conversation in. An actor, comedian, Chris Kattan, is going to join us coming up later on this afternoon after 3.
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1: I think, and maybe I should have more clarified this, the song that most, for a non-great, go back to the very beginning of this song, Eddie, like the literally the intro of the song, and play that. Like the, like I think this sound, if you were to ask somebody who's not a diehard Grateful Dead fan, what is the sound of a song where they can immediately go, oh, well, that's the Grateful Dead, right? I think it's this one. Casey Jones is way up there. Trucking is way up there. A Touch of Grey, again, does it. The reason why Grateful Dead fans, I think, probably always like rolled their eyes at Touch of Grey is because it was stepping away from their typical sound, that kind of folk type sound. But to me, that was the song that was playing, and I'm like, is this the song that like most people think of when they think of the Grateful Dead? If you said like, there's two different answers to it. One would be, what's the song you think of? The other one would be, when it's overhead, the one that people can most immediately go, well, that's got to be the Grateful Dead, because that's what I think of when I think of what they look and sound like. You said somebody else said Sugar Magnolias, because a ton of people said Trucking to me.
0: We had two people. Rich said Sugar Magnolia, and so did Josh, I think.
1: Casey Jones is way up there. You know that song, right? Driving that train high on cocaine.
0: I'm going to be honest.
1: Casey Jones, you better.
0: When you said Grateful Dead,
1: speed. Yep.
0: My mind went to Dead and Company.
1: I get it. And truth be told, Eddie, I think, and this sounds, but like in yes, of recent ilk. So for people that have been known of it the last 10 to 15 years, 100%, I get that. Matter of fact, the Grateful Dead, I mean, most of their stuff that I, when I was in high school that you heard was from when I was born. It was already 20 years old. The back into the NBA finals. By nature, we are to hate the New York Knicks. It is embedded in our fiber here in Indiana. We are to hate the New York Knicks. The Knicks are the evil empire, the four-point play, the Spike Lee choke, that annoying Oregon at Madison Square Garden. But I almost feel like now, truth be told, that the rivalry with the Knicks, it's still the Pacers' biggest rival. I get it. But they've owned the rivalry. It's almost like there is no rivalry because the Pacers have, I mean, it's been so long since the Knicks were truly, I mean, yes, they're a threat because they were great series. They've had great series with them. But the Pacers have gotten the best of it, and they have broken the hearts of Madison Square Garden so many times now and had so many iconic moments. It is still the rival. I get it. But there is, and it's weird for me to say this in Indianapolis, Indiana, as a sports radio host. There is a mystique about the Garden. There just is. And I know it. I hear people say it all the time. It's a dump. The Garden's a dump. Yeah, it is. But it's a historic dump. And I know that. It's not the same building where Joe Louis fought. It's like the seventh version of it now. But if you've ever been to New York City, and maybe I am romanticized by New York City because I was captivated by the imagination of the city itself by reading Judy Blume books and hearing about, you know, Super Fudge and Peter and The Rock and Jimmy Fargo and all of that in Central Park. And I, as a kid, I envisioned this magical, you know, Emerald City, not Gotham, but like this magical city that was New York because of all the books that I'd read as a kid. And there was a romanticism about New York City. And there was an intimidation factor of it as well. But if you've ever been to New York City, which I do believe is the greatest city in the world, there's an electricity about it that is unparalleled. You have or have not been to New York, Eddie?
0: I have not been to New York. I'm still mad about this. My parents took a trip there with my brother and sister, but it was during one of their spring and fall breaks, and I was in college, and it didn't line up with mine. So I was stuck at home taking care of the dog for a week.
1: Okay.
0: I was very upset. I wanted to go see where Friends was shot.
1: It appears.
0: I wanted to go to Central Park.
1: There you go. Okay. So when you're on the train in New York City, and you're on the subway and whatever it might be, and you come to the stop that is Penn Station, Madison Square Garden, it just feels like something big is happening. It awakens the imagination of your childhood of like, is the circus here? Is there a big time show here? The Knicks are, it's a Knicks matinee game. It just feels important. It could literally be the Chris Childs New York Knicks taking on the, you know, Keith Van Horn early years New Jersey Nets, or the Charlotte Bobcats taking on the lowly years New York Knicks, and it still feels electric. It still feels important. There's no denying it. And I hated the Knicks. One of the most lonely moments of my life was when I was an intern in New York City and my parents dropped me off to go intern and spread my wings and live in New York City and intern for MTV Networks. And I had a Sony Sports Walkman and the Pacers were playing Game 7 in the Garden in 94. And Patrick Ewing committed 46 fouls over the back in the last minutes of that game. And the Pacers lost in the Garden. And I walked from the Garden all the way back. I didn't go to the game. I went to a bar inside of the Garden, but I walked all the way back from the Garden at like 33rd and 3rd or whatever it is to my place on 10th and 5th Avenue, listening to the post-game stuff on my Sony Walkman, and it was the most depressing, lonely, I've been swallowed up by Gotham moment of my life. But there was, the Knicks still give me a PTSD. But having said all that, if you are a Pacer fan and you look at it, is there any part of you that can appreciate the energy of the Garden and the aura of the Knicks and the fact that they haven't won a title in over 50 years? And San Antonio, on the other hand, even though New York is the big market advantage in every way, shape, or form, San Antonio represents more so Indiana, except for that they've gotten every break a franchise could ever want. They had David Robinson. They fell into Tim Duncan. They fell into Wembanyama. They made the trade. Nobody knew. Nobody, including the Pacers, obviously knew how good Kawhi Leonard was going to be. They've won so many titles. At what point do we say San Antonio is actually the big bad Gotham and New York is the story that you kind of root for because these are guys that were castoffs? I mean, not Carl Anthony Towns, but Jalen Brunson, widely overlooked, right? A lot of those guys. And does that add any intrigue? Or am I just being hopelessly optimistic? That's possible. Eddie's smirking. We'll get his reaction next.
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12: Hey, JMV, later on this afternoon at 3, we talking NBA Finals. Do you really wanna? Some NBA conversation in. An actor, comedian, Chris Kattan, is going to join us coming up later on this afternoon after 3.

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1: Now, I will say this, and I should give a disclaimer here, okay? Like, somebody just sent me a thing. Greg just texted me and said, Jake, I'm a diehard Pacers fan, and I have found myself rooting for the Knicks since the postseason began. I know by law we're not supposed to root for them. I get it.
2: You can be jamming out to that song, Jake, whenever it plays?
1: No, it is. Again, I get a PTSD over some of the, including that, right?
2: Yeah.
1: But having said that, again, disclaimer here, okay? Probably 18 years ago, I'm totally guessing, 15, 18 years ago, I had like a two-year period where I watched the Knicks pretty avidly and had kind of a rooting interest for them. There is a mystique about it, but at the same time, they have undoubtedly the most unlikable owner in the history of professional sports. So, you know, Dolan, there's so many things about Jim Dolan that you got to give Mike Brown and that group credit that they have managed to overcome that obstacle that stands in the way with Dolan, because there's a lot going on there. But I just think this particular team, Jalen Brunson is a player that the only reason that you root against him is because of the shirt he's wearing. You know, I thought he, even last year, did you get the impression, Eddie, you were smirking when I was talking about the Knicks a second ago. Did you get the impression last year that there was bad blood between the Knicks roster and the Pacers?
2: I don't think so. It's more or less the fan base than anything else.
1: Undoubtedly on that regard, yes. Undoubtedly. I mean, those videos they come out with of their fans, I mean, they're very obnoxious, yes.
2: Well, and the ones beating up on fans in the parking lot, you know?
1: Yeah, that's frowned upon, right?
2: Yeah.
1: You know?
2: When I look at the series itself, we were talking about it earlier, OG or Mikal Bridges has to step up for New York offensively, because you would think the defensive player of the year in Victor Wembanyama is going to neutralize or take away Karl-Anthony Towns in some way, shape, or form. So you're going to need OG and Josh Hart, or Mikal and Josh Hart, to step up, and they're going to have to combine to score 30 points in the series a game in some capacity. Two of those three every game, 30 plus. And that's how they'd have to beat San Antonio.
1: You know, OG Anunoby also, you forget, are there people here that are rooting for the Knicks because of Anunoby? Who you almost forget. I mean, it's funny because he was obviously a very good player at Indiana, but did anybody really think that he was going to be this kind of NBA player? You could see it for sure. You could see it coming along where you're like, I think this guy might be a player, you know? And the same with Oladipo when he was at Indiana and was in the kind of the shadow of Cody Zeller, even though I know Oladipo was the National Player of the Year. I get it. But
2: he was great in that series against Atlanta in games 3, 4, and 6, 29, 22, and 29. And he finished averaging 22-9 for the series. Like, he was so big for them against the Hawks. And then he only played in games 1 and 2 against Philly because I forget what it was, hamstring, ankle, one of those two, and then comes back and gets Cleveland and averages 16 a game. You could just tell he wasn't right, but they have not played since the 25th. So what is that? 9 days ago? Last Monday?
1: You wonder about that, right?
2: You would think that either A, the time off is going to make them more rusty, or in this case for OG, it's going to give him time to heal up and be healthy.
1: Speaking of time off and rust, I'm curious about that from what we've seen from the organized team activities and Daniel Jones. And I think we're going to check in with Ralph Reif here in just a couple of minutes and find out, because I'm curious of this. And I know I'm a moron. I mean, I'm the first to admit I'm a moron. Matter of fact, you can I'm going to look right here at the camera.
2: Hold on, Jake. Hold on 1 second. I need get something ready real quick.
1: Okay.
2: Make sure you fix up that hair and make sure your shirt's straightened up. Okay.
1: Ready? Okay. Hi, I'm Jake Query. And at this point in my life, I'm the first to admit I'm a moron. See, there you go. Public surfing. I looked right at the camera for it. I know that. And one of the areas where I'm a moron is, although When Tyrese Halliburton got shingles, I remember asking Ralph, I know I'm a moron for asking this, but is there any way that the shingles can impact his recovery on the Achilles? Does the body then shift its attention away from, does it start pulling the workforce away? Guys, we'll worry about that later. We have something bigger to worry about. You know, does that take place, right? And so with that, I thought I was a moron in asking that, and I do think that there may still be some things that have, you know, certainly the bulk that he has from the steroids that he's got to now work off, and how does he do that coming off the Achilles? But I'm curious if when we've seen Daniel Jones, can we see from Daniel Jones, can we translate or transfer his ability to recover as barometer for where Tyrese Halliburton should be, or are they two different movements of player and therefore require different time periods of recovery? And I know that's, again, I'm a moron, so I know that makes me a moron for asking that.
3: My name's Jake, and I'm not that smart.
1: Now, wait a minute. I believe I said, my name's Jake Query, and I know I'm a moron.
2: Well, you said that yesterday.
1: Oh, really?
2: Yes.
1: Which part did I say yesterday?
2: This.
3: My name's Jake, and I'm not that smart.
1: Okay. I don't know if you know, but I've had this IQ test taken, and I got to tell you, I'm being coy. I'm being humble is what I'm being here.
3: Do you actually believe, Eddie, that anybody, when you get these people that are like, I've had an IQ test, and my IQ is such and such, does anybody really take a real IQ test? Like, I don't think the dealio on Facebook are real IQ tests, right?
1: When they send you a thing on Facebook and it's like, look here and tell whether this is an old woman or a mystery cat, click the button and it'll tell you the IQ score. And then they say, all you need to do now is please tell us your social security number and your date of birth to get your IQ score. I don't think that's a real IQ test, is it?
2: I don't think so either.
1: It seems as though that would not be the case, right? Can you no longer do, speaking of my lack of intellect here, can you no longer do polls on the Expos Twitter?
2: I think you can.
1: But I've got here, I'm getting ready to send, who do you want to win? San Antonio or New York? But I've got the little picture option. I got the camera option. I got some round circular arrow option. I got a GIF option. I got a quotation option and then a plus option. I don't see
2: next to the quotes, the parentheses.
1: I don't have parentheses.
2: It's like you have the picture, camera. I think that's Grok live.
1: Okay.
2: GIF.
1: Yep.
2: GIF.
1: Yep.
2: Parenthesis or like the
1: quotation.
2: Question, yep. Quotation. That next mark is your poll.
1: No, that's a half round circle.
2: Yeah, that's the poll.
1: No, I'm touching it. Nothing's happening.
2: This is like yesterday all over again with the dang kite.
1: The kite, by the way, and I looked. You found the kite, didn't you?
2: No.
1: My mom last, you want to know what my mom said to me last night? I went and dropped off my mom some ketchup potato chips. And she said, do they still have the kite downtown? And I said, you know, so you were listening to the show, Mom? Yes, she was listening. And I said, Mom, there really was a kite. And she said, are you ready for this? You ready for what she said? I think Eddie might have hit his candy stash.
2: I love Mrs. Query.
1: Hit. I think Eddie might have hit his candy stash.
2: Oh, Mrs. Query, thank you so much. That's a treasure.
1: I'm just telling you. The kite, by the way, yesterday when we saw the kite that was flying around, I went out and investigated the situation. There is indeed a kite that is tied to the telephone pole that crosses over 10th Street right here in front of our building. So I am not in any way, shape, or form hallucinating on that. You have to select the poll before creating a post, someone tells me. Okay, I'll do that this time. Eddie, if you could, you have Ralph's number, right?
2: Yes. I was getting some things ready.
1: I wanted to get Ralph on the program to ask him about exactly that. I'm still not seeing, by the way, where the poll option is available. I'm very mystified.
2: Can you come in there and point at it?
1: Yeah. This always happens. This always happens where you say that, and then you come in here and you go, this happens to me all the time with the IT folk. Like, I get locked out of a computer or something, people are like, you just don't know how to do computers, dude. And then they come in and they're like, that's weird, man. You're right. Yeah, I know.
3: I know I'm a moron, but I'm not that big a moron. That you know, and Ralph will tell you. Ralph Reif's known me a long time. Ralph's a very smart guy, right? Ralph Reif is, I mean, not only is he the best in Indianapolis when it comes to athletic training and background and organizing big events and overseeing it, and now with Reif Executive Performance Solutions and all of that, Ralph, but I've known Ralph a long time, and I you know, he might say I'm slow to learn some things, but I don't know if he'll say I'm a total moron, right?
2: You know, Jake, I knew Mrs. Reif before I knew Ralph.
3: Really?
2: Yes.
3: But she was Mrs. Reif at the time that you knew her.
2: Yes.
3: Okay.
2: Yeah. Yeah. She was a elementary school teacher in Decatur Township.
3: Really?
2: Yes.
3: So she thinks you're a moron and Ralph thinks I'm a moron. Is that how this works?
2: I don't know if she does or not. She probably doesn't remember me. I was a good kid, Jake.
3: Well, he joins us now on the always active and busy and now still available again to be sponsored guest line. Ralph Reif joins us from Executive Performance Solutions. Ralph, on very short notice, I appreciate you joining the program today. And we can go ahead and just determine that, yes, indeed, I'm a moron, right?
4: Well, it's an interesting chat between you and Eddie, and Eddie was lifted in high regard when I told my wife that Eddie was producing your show, and so she holds Eddie in high regard.
3: Did she happen to say, I remember Eddie in class, he had a huge head. Did she happen to say that by chance?
4: She did not go into any specifics.
3: Okay. Ralph, let's begin with this. The Colts are in organized team activities right now, and I was surprised, frankly, to see that Daniel Jones was out there throwing. He looks very crisp. He looks sharp. And I don't know how much the range of motion is obviously parallel to what you see in fast-paced NFL action. But from what just where he is right now, 6 months or so removed, and I'd have to see the exact date, from that Achilles injury, can we read in anything to that in terms of, is there, in other words, does the last 5% of repair, if you will, to get to NFL level, does that take longer than the beginning of the recovery process, if what I'm asking makes sense?
4: Yeah, let's slice this up a little bit. So he's 170 some days out from surgery, and everything I'm hearing from folks on your show and things that I read, he's quite active. Some 7-on-7, some 11-on-11 is my understanding, and certainly protected. But so he's active in a relatively good period of time from projections when the surgery took place. The second thing you can take away is the Colts organization, specifically the healthcare providers, would not allow him to be that active if he had any other restrictions. For example, does he have full range of motion? Can he backpedal? Can he jump? Can he manage random activities? Let's say he's just running across the turf and stubs his toe and takes an awkward step. Those things have all been vetted and tested in a controlled environment. So he's out there because he's been given the green light. So that's a very good takeaway. The other thing, in some history with Jones, you know, he had an ACL tear in 2023, and he returned about a month earlier than projected, and he was listed full go in the summer of 24. And so by that incident and with the Achilles, I would put him in the category of somebody that heals well. So those are the upside takeaways, and I don't think there's any downside takeaways to what we're getting out of OTAs from Daniel Jones.
3: Ralph, are there some injuries? Ralph Reif is my guest. Are there some injuries that you can come back with some sort of a governor on you, and then other injuries where you say, no, that player is not getting out there unless it's 100% or nothing. And then other injuries you say, yeah, if he can go at 70%, we'll do that, then ramp it up to 80, then ramp it up to 90. Or is it pretty uniform across the board of the return pacing and progress that one has when they get, when they're released to the wild?
4: Well, that so you've mentioned the can of worms called the art of sports healthcare. Based on the position the athlete plays, based on their age, based on their contract timeline, there's a lot of variables that go into those factors of when a person is fully activated and so forth. And so variables, you know, you can put a here's what you can't do. You can't put a corner out into 7-on-7 with a partially healed AC joint in their shoulder. You can't do that. You can't put up somebody who takes impact with an injury that with some type of impact could quickly re-injure them, and it's really hard to test in a controlled environment. It's hard to test a shoulder shoulder-to-shoulder impact at full speed. It's hard to test that, so you have to rely on biology and length of time and other things. Hamstrings are another thing. Hamstring tears, injuries are hard to put a person into OTAs because, boy, at even half speed, you can re-injure that hamstring. So, yes, there are some injuries that are really hard to gauge. But with this one, you know, you can test him in a controlled environment and do the, you can mimic what's going to happen on the field. And so, for example, jump rope and lateral movements and quick reactions and rotation over the Achilles. If you go back to the season, one of the things that was an issue with Daniel was that we were noticing, you know, when he dropped back for a pass, he was flat-footed and really had other things going on that caused discomfort and so forth. So, but the biggest takeaways, I think it's really positive what we're hearing and seeing.
3: Okay, this is an interesting city because we have two prominent athletes, probably the two most prominent, certainly from the NFL and NBA standpoint, in town with the same injury. Tyrese Haliburton had the same injury. Is there a danger, Ralph, from a fan or media standpoint of trying to immediately draw conclusions on Halliburton's timeline based on what we've seen with the other prominent athlete in Daniel Jones? Not just because everybody is different, but is the movement of an NBA player and the expectation and the request and requirement for the Achilles and its exertion different in the NBA than in the NFL?
4: I'm going to answer that and say, of course, the fan base is going to compare the two. It's human nature. It happens. It's happened my whole career where somebody will have an injury with an athlete I'm taking care of, and somebody will come in with a news report from another city, and immediately that's the standard, right? So Jason Tatum comes back. That's the standard. But Jason Tatum didn't have shingles, right? Jason Tatum isn't the same height as Haliburton. So there's different factors that play into it, and that's why to specifically compare is fool's gold.
3: Okay.
4: To generally compare, it's okay.
3: Now, and Ralph, I know you got just a couple minutes here, but I wanted to get to this real quick. I remember talking to you when Haliburton was first diagnosed with shingles. What we know now is that some of the steroids that he went on, presumably to aggressively treat that, you know, he has gained some weight. Does that complicate his return? Because is he going to have to exert that much more to lose that weight? Or once you go off of those steroids, does the body also kind of naturally assist in getting back to its original weight form?
4: That illness certainly added another variable to somewhat a predictable timeline. And so, you know, you map these things out for the athletes and you put together a timeline. You talk about it, say, okay, this week, here are our goals. Here are our goals. And you keep just rolling through the calendar. And then all of a sudden you lose, I don't know what amount of time. You lose 4 weeks in that calendar because of a sideshow of an illness, right? And so that in itself creates a load, and I know that's a dangerous word in this city, but the load on the body, the mind, the musculoskeletal system, and so forth. And so, yes, so there's a complication from some change in his body structure from the medication. So, yeah, you've got to cleanse through all of that, and you got to get him back to, and he has to get himself back to who he was pre-illness.
3: What I know is this. When it comes to players coming back from injury, people have the same patience as that guy that was honking at you like 2 minutes ago, right?
4: Sorry about that.
3: No, that's not your fault. Listen, I get it, right?
2: Or was Ralph the one honking?
3: Yeah, Ralph might have been the one honking. No, Ralph's like, no, I got a meeting to get honking. To. Let's go.
4: I'm sitting in the parking lot, man. I'm stable. There should be no honking at me right now.
3: Okay. Then last thing, and you know, I know you got 30 seconds here, so I'll just give you this. In terms of Halliburton, the next thing that we would expect to see, or the next kind of benchmark for us to get a gauge on where he is or where you would expect him to be, would be what?
4: What you might see within the St. Vincent Center for, what he's doing from an activity standpoint. And I don't have the accuracy in my mind right now, Jake, of what we've seen and where he's at and so forth as of today. But, having him with some player development activities, and I know he was doing those things pre-illness. And I heard the coaches talk about that on the radio and TV and so forth. And so that's the next, marker is, what is he doing in a controlled environment? And then as you add players, 2-on-2, 3-on-3, those are the next sort of benchmarks that we're all anxious to see.
3: I learn something every time you're on, Ralph. And this time, in addition to that of the Achilles, I also learned that apparently Eddie was not a subpar student. So I appreciate all the information today. Always a revelation.
4: My pleasure to help.
3: I appreciate it. Ralph Reif joining us on the program. Again, ralphreif.com, Reif Executive Performance Solutions. You had his wife in school, you said, Eddie, or she just happened to be a teacher at the school you were in?
2: She was just a teacher in the school that I was in.
3: Can you still recall your kindergarten through fifth grade teachers? Can you give me the names?
2: No.
3: Really? Hanoi, Placharczyk, Fiedler, Mormon, Richie, Umemura.
2: Yeah, Mrs. U, right?
3: Mrs. Umemura, who, by the way...
2: You just saw her a couple weeks, right?
3: I did. She, matter of fact, Jean Umemura, and I mentioned this, you know, at the time that I saw her, she turns 100 here. If she hasn't yet, I think in June, in this month, she will turn 100 years old. And
2: I can, by the way.
3: You can?
2: Yeah.
3: Go ahead.
2: Swindle.
3: Mm-hmm.
2: Greenrich.
3: Yep.
2: Lamar.
3: Yep.
2: Reedy. Day.
3: Reedy Thomas, or Reedy?
2: Reedy. R-E-A-D-Y.
3: Okay.
2: Reedy. Yeah. It might have been two E's. I can't remember. Day, Thomas, and Liffick. Minor and Becker. There, I went up to sixth grade.
3: Isn't it amazing the... You know, I do wonder... It would be a very, I would think, challenging and probably surreal thing as a teacher to know that 40 years, 20 years after students have you, they still remember, you know, that, of course, to a kid, you have one third grade teacher. To a third grade teacher, you have 30 kids, 25, 20, whatever it may be. And I know that it's impossible for teachers to remember every student. I get it. And, I mean, I was extremely flattered that Mrs. Umemura presumably remembered me. Of course, I had her towards the end of her tenure. Maybe that makes it easier but even still, you know, right there, I think, is the lesson for, not lesson, but reinforces to those that are educators of the impact that they have, that each student you have remembers it you know, that many years later. I only had one teacher that I look back on and I'm like, yeah, that was not a positive. You know, in hindsight, I'm like, they probably shouldn't have been teaching. But the positive impact that they have, and I'm sure teaching is at times a thankless job. It is an underpaid job without question. It's the most important job, the most important within a society. And certainly hope that even though I know they know it tangibly going into a day, that each educator gets a chance to stop and just really realize the overall impact they have. I mean, my golfing with Dr. White resumes now that May is over.
2: Oh, good.
3: Yeah.
2: Good, good, good.
3: Back on the, I got to get back in the swing of things, so to speak, right?
2: That's right.
3: Fever are back from the trip out west, and Portland did not play well last night, right? So does that give you even more concern about where Indiana is? We'll get into that. And one who covers them on the regular, Chloe Peterson, going to join us coming up 2 o'clock today. We're going to continue our tour around the AFC South, and one of my all-time favorite dudes, John McClain, going to join us coming up 2:30 here on a Wednesday hump day edition of The Fan.
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1: So, Eddie, if you could please, as the producer for the radio broadcast of their games, can you inform both me and the radio listeners, or actually, I guess it would be, yes, it would be me and the radio listeners, grammatically.
2: The company?
1: Yes, the company itself. Let us all know here in the company boardroom the upcoming schedule for the Indiana Fever and your assessment as to where things are, because we've talked so much about the Caitlin Clark, Stephanie White thing. I think we put that to bed for now, and then we move forward with just what they need to do to right the ship here after the disappointment out west.
2: So they are back on the court at Gainbridge Fieldhouse tomorrow. They will be facing the Atlanta Dream. This is a WNBA Commissioner's Cup game, which is the Emirates NBA Cup. Jake, I think it's just the WNBA Commissioners play. I don't know if it's the Cup or not in the W. I can't remember. But it's like the Emirates in-season tournament for the NBA aspect of this. They've been doing it longer than the NBA, but this is like that group stage game where they're in their different pools, and depending on how you perform, determines on whether if you advance right to the tournament or whatever. So that's against Atlanta tomorrow night, 7 o'clock, pregame right here on the Fan. Mick Tidrow, John Nolan, Bria Goss, 6:30. Sophie Cunningham yesterday, Jake, revealed that the Fever had a 2-hour player. I don't know if it was a player only team, but it was some sort of a team meeting. And essentially the takeaways were, if you're not going to be in the right spots defensively and give your best effort and your attention to every detail defensively, then you're not going to play. So it appears that is where everything is, the issues are, at least what is perceived right now with the Fever, is on that end of the court. And it's bleeding over to the offense.
1: I also got the impression that she basically said, defensively, though, we have to be aware of the fact, I'm going to paraphrase here, not that they're predictable, but that because they run a consistent defensive scheme, teams have figured out how to counter that, and they need to be not only more diligent in that scheme, but perhaps even more creative in the way in which they're guarding. And that probably goes for both sides of the ball, right?
2: Yeah, there could be some truth to what figuring out how they can help Caitlin on that end of the floor, so she's not getting attacked so much ISO one-on-one, and maybe they try to send more help in her direction whenever teams try to do that, because, I mean, they have gone at her 42 times this season in just ISO defensive possessions.
1: Right.
2: Which is unquestionably the most in the WNBA. I don't think anyone was over 25 on the latest stats that I saw. That was a couple days ago. And Kelsey Mitchell was also in the top five. So it seems that where the issues defensively start are with the two guards. And teams wanting to attack both of them. And is that causing some...
3: Well, I think, Eddie, some of what happens here... I didn't mean to cut you off there. My apologies. I think part of what happens is that... And maybe I was a little unfair in saying that Caitlin Clark defensively appears disinterested. I think probably more so what happens, the way that Caitlin Clark is being guarded and the intensity that she gets from not only the team's best defender that they're playing, but also the schemes in which are designed to make sure that she gets no breathing room or movement at all, okay? And that may be limiting her ability defensively because she's worn out from the movement that is required offensively. You know, Reggie Miller was not a great defender.
2: Right.
3: And Reggie Miller was not a great... He got better. Reggie Miller got better. There's probably no coincidence in this. Reggie Miller in his early career was an obviously a great offensive player and somewhat of a defensive liability. He, quote, didn't look interested defensively. Now, I recall, and I've mentioned before on 1,000 occasions, that one time, and I thought it was a very interesting tidbit, when I was interviewing Donnie Walsh and asked him about the build of the rosters that he built, and he said, the single most important player I acquired –

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1: And more, you know, interested defensively, or is it that he was no longer the offensive priority that defenses were beating down because, A, he now had paths to cleanly get through to get open, and, B, you had Jalen or Mullen or Smits on the floor that were drawing defenses away from Reggie Miller, and he was an older player, so he didn't face the physicality that he did earlier in his career, and thus he had more physical exertion to spend defensively than he did earlier.
2: I think it also goes to this, Jake, and just the style of play and the spacing, I think, is part of this as well. Because in the WNBA, there's not, the spacing isn't great just because there's not a lot of shooters that you have to constantly respect. You don't see a lot of 38-plus percenters or 40-plus percent three-point shooters. So it's a league where it derives on physicality and being able to take and deliver contact and to get into the paint and to finish at the rim. And that comes with, I think, part of your development as a player and as a person. Like over the course, as you get more experience and you're around the league longer, you get your body in shape the way that you know it needs to be in. Now, it didn't really hold up Caitlin Clark. She didn't have any issues in her rookie season staying healthy, but we're seeing kind of like the after effects of after her rookie year where she tried to add more muscle to be able to handle some of that physicality and some of the abuse that she takes. And it resulted in her injuring her groin twice. And then in her recovery, she sprains an ankle. And then now it's this back injury. So she's just got to figure out in terms of her physique on right. This part of it, being able to play in the W, because right now the spacing just isn't where it's at in the NBA. And that's probably part of the reason why it improved for Reggie Miller as his career went further along, because he was helped changing the game with all the spacing and having more shooters on the floor.
1: What year is this for Caitlin Clark?
2: This is her third.
1: And she missed the majority of last year, correct?
2: She played 13 games, yes.
1: How many did she play as a rookie?
2: I'll look, but I'm pretty sure she played every single game.
1: Because the reason I ask, you get sometimes, if a player doesn't hit rookie wall, they hit sophomore slump.
2: Yeah.
1: And the rookie wall in the NBA typically happens around probably game 55. The WNBA is a shorter season. If, and I'm talking about from a feel of the game and vision standpoint.
2: She played and started 40 games her rookie season.
1: Okay. And then 13 a year ago, right?
2: Yes.
1: 53. What did I just say? Rookie wall in the NBA usually happens around game 55. I think teams start to adjust to you. There's more film on you. You're guarded differently. But in addition to that, and I don't even just mean from a physical standpoint, from a psychological standpoint, the challenges that come with having to reinvent from one game to the next start to pay its toll. And typically, even the very best have a sophomore slump. Her sophomore year, and I'm using it in college terms, I realize, her year two, she wasn't on the floor for the vast majority of it. So a lot of that psychological aspect didn't really get a chance to embed itself. Now, I'm curious to this. Think about this, Eddie. If we had at this radio station a players-only meeting, so our GM is not going to be there, our executive producer is not going to be there, the suits aren't going to be there. We're going to have a producers and hosts players only meeting where we're just going to hash stuff out. I'd like for you to think about this and tell me which person in this building you think would be the one most likely to call that meeting and the one that would kind of silently just observe and take notes and take it the most to heart, and the one that's the most likely to stand up halfway through it and be like, guys, what are we doing here? Who would it be in this building, in this station, of the fan staff? Eddie's bopping his head. He'll give us our answer other side. Chloe Peterson coming up at 15.

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1: This from Ben. Hey, Jake, we don't like the Knicks for a few reasons, yet I do like the players. The Villanova crew has always been classy in college. I rooted for them, but the fans are the worst, the most annoying media, and the loudest are the fans of the New York Knicks. The ones that can't name Pacers players, etc. I get it.
2: Well, don't forget about Josh Hart, Jake. Got to remember, he went on, I think, the Nova Boys podcast or whatever it was, him and Jalen Brunson got going on, and he lit a torch over Indy. Do you not remember that?
1: I kind of do recall that. Didn't he say it was boring or something like that?
2: Yeah, or something like that, yeah.
1: All right, so if we had a players-only meeting here at the Fan, the players would be, obviously, you've got Kevin Bowen.
2: Mm-hmm.
1: You got James Boyd.
2: Yep.
1: You got Dykton.
2: Yep.
1: Now, this is going to be tough because we're going to have to do this in one of the 3 weeks that Dykton's in town. So that's hard
2: to say. You got to work around his trips to Disney.
1: I know. You got JMV. You got James.
2: Now, by the way, and we also have to make sure that we don't do this on Twitter because he is very prone to getting hacked.
1: Yeah, Dykton gets hacked every other day. What's going on with that?
2: Yeah, I don't know. I'm not sure. I don't know if he's what
1: he told
2: doing.
1: Me. He's like, my password is Bears 1234. I can't.
2: Oh, wow.
1: Okay. Then you have yourself and me. Now, are we including, say, Nathaniel, don't call me Atticus Finch, right?
2: Yes.
1: Caleb?
2: Yes.
1: Foxworthy?
2: Sure.
1: Foxworthy's the guy that's going to ask questions at the end. We're going to be there longer, right?
2: That's for sure.
1: So who calls the meeting? Who's the team captain? Who's the veteran captain that's like, guys, we got to have a meeting?
2: That's a good question. Me?
1: Okay, so Eddie's calling the meeting. Now, Eddie, given the dynamics of within this station, aside from the on-air personas that you hear, who's the one that is going to be the most vocal in the meeting? Who's the one that's going to be like kind of the guider? And who's the one that's going to be quietly, surprisingly silent and just not say much?
2: Most vocal, I think, would go to Jake, or not Jake, JMV.
1: Okay.
2: Then there's always that one person whenever you have like a big meeting like this, you can tell they're listening. They are interested. They're processing everything. And then when they speak, they usually have like great ideas or insights.
1: Okay.
2: And because they're waiting for the right time to interject.
1: Right.
2: That would be you.
1: Think so?
2: I've experienced said yes.
1: Okay. I'm going to take you. Okay. I don't recall that, but thank you.
2: Yeah.
1: I think Bowen would be in that category.
2: Kevin's the one that's sitting in the back of the classroom picking his nose.
1: Hang on.
2: Now, he's the one sitting in the back of the classroom picking his nose and trying to figure out what he's got going on later in the day.
1: Okay.
2: That's what he's doing.
1: Okay. I spent several hours with Kevin. I never...
2: And very laissez-faire.
1: Yeah, well, that's true. I mean, he's an aspirin away from a coma. Yes, you know, that's correct.
2: I'm only here because I have to be here type of deal.
1: So Kevin Bowen is the Marshawn Lynch of the group?
2: Yes. I would agree. I think so. You know, he's got the three kids, Jake. He's like, you know, I got better places to be. I got three young ones I got to raise. Why do I need to be here?
1: Okay.
2: Just let me write on the website at 1075thefan.com. Come in and host with James Boyd and Mark.
1: I think
2: Dyke
1: James Boyd's kind of the same way, right? Boyd's just kind of like, yeah, I'm cool, whatever.
2: I think Boyd would speak up in a meeting. Now, Dykton, he is the one that's over there, you know, with the spitballs and passing notes.
1: Also, yes. Now, a lot of people may not know this guy just yet, but Caleb Zuber, Caleb's the guy that like is going to be the, how do I describe this? He's not Eeyore, but he's the guy that's like the overly concerned, like, come on, guys, the whole time, right?
2: That or he's the one that's like, so let me get this straight. We're doing this, right? And ask like two or three times.
1: Okay.
2: You know, there's always that one person in those meetings. They're like, all right, just want to confirm
1: here. I always like this in any meeting. Every meeting that everybody's ever been in. Right now, there's people that are listening to me. They're working at a dentist's office. And they're like, I know what you're talking about. People that look at a law firm. You always have that meeting, and there's the one person that at the end, so the person conducting the meeting is giving a 20-minute seminar about like, what isn't acceptable within HR standards, and they get done, and they're like, any questions? And there's always that one person that's like, yeah, actually, it's kind of like if Bill walks in and Nancy's sitting there and she's and Nancy doesn't want to talk to Bill, and then Bill comes and he like recites everything the person just said, and they're like, yes, that's exactly right. Yeah, yeah, no, I know what you mean. Yeah, and it's like, dude, can we get out of here, please?
2: And there's always one, Jake. There is always one of these. The meeting, you know, everyone clears out. There's usually one person talking to another person that is probably, you know, somebody who they feel that they have the closest relationship, friendship with in the office workplace, and it goes, that could have been sent in an email.
1: Yes, there is definitely that person. There is definitely that person, right?
2: That's Nathaniel.
1: I mean,
2: Finch.
1: Are you kidding me? Like, this was required for an hour, and that could have been done. Why didn't they just send a post-it note?
2: Yes. That's Nathaniel. Don't call me Atticus Finch if I've ever described someone, Jake.
1: Well, that also, Hiblin falls into that category. Now, he's not this. People may remember him from back when he was with Dave Wilson and Big Joe. But every office has it, right? Yep. Every office has the exact personalities that we've described. I mean, all of it. Now,
2: that was probably the most educating thing we've done today, Jake.
1: Here's the thing, though. In those meetings, I've always felt this way. In those meetings, what you learn is the person in the workplace that's the one that causes the most eye roll. The person that's the one that like does the agreement with everything or keeps everybody there an extra 10 minutes because they have a question or a comment that is extraneous. That is the same person in the workplace that would literally jump on the grenade for anybody else in the office more often than not. That's the person that when it comes down to the brass tacks and you're like, oh my gosh, I completely screwed up the work order and the purchase order, and I've got to go in and actually recode everything. That's the person that's like, you know what? I don't have anything going on. I'll stay an extra hour tonight. You go ahead and do what you got to do. There's always that person in the building, and they're like the unsung hero. They're kind of similar to copier guy, but not totally the same. Chloe Peterson covers the Indiana Fever. They are back, you said, tomorrow night at the Fieldhouse. Correct, Eddie? Taking on the Atlanta Dream.
2: Angel Racing Company, yes.
1: And this is part of the Commissioner's Emirates, United Arab Emirates, Embassy Suites, Governor's Commissioner's Cup, right?
2: This is just the WNBA Commissioner's Cup.
1: They haven't sold it yet?
2: They have not, no.
1: So it's like our hotline.
2: Yeah, that's right. Okay. That's where Chloe Peterson will join us, right?
1: Yeah, that's right.
2: Next. And John McClain.
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1: Did you get a chance yesterday, Eddie, to go outside and enjoy the weather?
2: No.
1: I mean, it couldn't be more perfect.
2: I'm going to go home and mow today, though, I think.
1: You a push mower or a riding mower kind of guy?
2: Oh, push mower, Jay.
1: Are you a...
2: I don't have a big enough of a yard to... I probably could, but my yard's not big enough for a... A ride, and plus, I enjoy the workout.
1: You push or self-propel guy?
2: Yes, both.
1: Bag the clippings or just leave them there?
2: Depends on how quick I can get to mowing. If I can bag the clippings, I will. But if it gets too long, then that's too much of a hassle.
1: Okay.
2: Especially for disposal.
1: I know this will shock you. I mowed some lawns when I was like in eighth grade. I haven't done it since because... I start sneezing uncontrollably.
2: Oh, so you have a pollen allergy.
1: I don't know. It's that the clippings get up in the sinus cavity and then all hell breaks loose.
2: Exactly. You have a pollen allergy like myself. I have to take medication before I go out and mow just really? So that my eyes don't get watery.
1: I will
2: say
1: this. I have amongst my vast cologne collection, I have a cologne that I bought from the Gap several years ago called Grass, and it smells like fresh cut lawn, and it's I got to tell you, it's wonderful, but I do notice that when I wear it, I have a lot of cats hanging around.
2: Okay.
1: Which is weird.
2: Okay. Right?
1: Okay. Fever in action tomorrow night, taking on the Atlanta Dream. You just heard that mention. Chloe Peterson is with the Indianapolis Star. She is the beat writer that covers the Fever. Joins us on the program and is and I'm sure is thrilled to be doing so based on that smooth segue. Chloe, how are you?
13: I'm doing good. How are you doing?
1: I'm fine. Do you ever, just out of curiosity, like growing up or whatever it may be, do you ever mow the lawn?
13: I did not really. My parents tried to make me do it once, and I was so bad at it that they just never made me do it again.
1: That was a brilliant strategy on your behalf. Was it intentional?
13: Not entirely, but you know, it worked out that I never had to do it. And now I live in an apartment, so I don't have to do it.
1: And I know either. You have told me this before, but you grew up where?
13: In Wisconsin.
1: Oh, in which part of Wisconsin?
13: Near Green Bay, so like northeastern.
1: Okay, so you and Joel A. Erickson have that in common, right? Have you guys discussed your common uproots here?
13: Yes, we have a little bit.
1: So, Chloe, I don't know if you know this or not, but a very strange thing happens, and we'll get into the fever here in a second. But with Joel A. Erickson, you know, he appears on this program from time to time, the Colts beat writer and your colleague over at the Star. And because he's from Wisconsin, on the few occasions per year from racing obligations that I have to go to the state of Wisconsin, the beer fairy makes an appearance at Joel's house and delivers Spotted Cow and other such beers that you can't get from outside of Wisconsin. The beer fairy has never made an appearance at the Peterson home, but is the beer fairy something that you would have interest in along the lines of the Tooth Fairy, the Easter Bunny, those sorts of things when it comes to Spotted Cow? Is that like a rite of passage in Wisconsin?
13: Oh, yeah. I mean, if you're offering the beer fairy to bring me some Spotted Cow, I will happily take it.
1: Okay, fair enough.
13: That's something, whenever my mom or sister come, they are a beer fairy as well.
1: Okay. Well, duly noted, and I'll get with Joel on that. He has an in with the beer fairy. I'll see if he can't maybe make a note for it. Let's begin with this from the fever and their recent struggle. I mean, I think that we thought that certainly in Portland that things would go better than they have. There has been a lot made of the intensity between Caitlin Clark and Stephanie White on the sidelines. But I'll begin by asking you this. In your discussion with them or covering them, do you feel that this is a roster that feels that they need the most tweak or improvement offensively or defensively?
13: I think definitely they're focus right now on improvement is defensively. You know, Sophie Cunningham talked yesterday, Tuesday at practice, about how they're only able to effectively run one defensive scheme, which is switching 1-5. And there have been times where obviously they have other defensive schemes, but they're not at a point where they can effectively run them, where whenever they try to run them, they fall apart. So they just go back to that one defensive scheme and teams, she said, are picking them apart. So I think a lot of it comes down to their defense. And they also, I think, are a team that really like feed off defense goes into offense, and the way they play on offense can really be affected by how well or how not well they play defensively. So it kind of just bleeds into the offense when they can't execute defensively.
1: When you talk about defensively, how I'll paraphrase here, if they are too predictable defensively, if teams can look at them on film and say, well, we have a good idea what they're going to do, so we're going to counter by doing this, and they are not coming up with, is that because there is a weak, and I'm not asking you to single out any one player, but for what reason would it be that they seem to lack a defensive flexibility?
13: I think a lot of it is, you know, what Sophie said yesterday. She said with the defensive schemes that they can't execute, there's a lot of times where maybe three people on the floor at any one time could execute it, two others can't. And when two of your five players can't execute defensively, that's obviously a breakdown on defense. So I think it's the lack of flexibility in that way, where not everybody is necessarily on the same page about defense right now. And that's something Steph White talked about too, with they have some new people coming in. Obviously they've returned seven players, but they have one new starter in Monique Billings. They have some new rotational players in Myesha Hines-Allen, Raven Johnson. And she talked about, obviously, they need time to adjust to the system. And just overall, the players coming back need time to adjust to playing with them as well. So I think a lot of it is just them not being able to adjust as a unit to be able to play these defenses.
1: By the way, just out of curiosity, if you grew up near Green Bay, Wisconsin, there's only like 5 weeks of the year you've got to mow the lawn, right? Isn't that right?
13: Yeah. I would more like say anywhere from June to September is the mowing season.
1: So in other words, the reason that you weren't good at it is you just didn't get adequate practice time. I mean, you know what I mean? You only get so many cracks at the whip there, right? What do we make, Chloe? I know at this point it's probably a tired subject. I get it, especially for you that's got to be in the trenches with it all the time. But what do, if anything, we make of not even just the situation with Caitlin Clark and Stephanie White on the sidelines, but the over-analysis and scrutiny of it? Do you feel this is a player and just a franchise in general that is properly handling all of the perhaps even unfair or excessive scrutiny or nitpick of every single move that they make?
13: Yeah, I mean, I think it's something that's difficult to handle. I mean, when I first saw the video, I think Saturday night after I got done with everything and was scrolling X, I saw the video and I thought, you know, that's a normal. I mean, obviously, it was a heated disagreement, but I didn't think it was anything like big or anything that was, you know, out of the ordinary in a sense with, teams being competitive. Like the thing I thought about was in the Super Bowl when Travis Kelce kind of got in Andy Reid's face. I think it was the Super Bowl at least, but, and they chalked it up to being competitive people. And that was the same thing that, Caitlin and Steph chalked it up to on Monday as well. But I think a lot of it is, you know, Caitlin being the star that she is, being, you know, the most popular player in the WNBA, she's always going to have a camera on her. And she talked about that on Monday, too. Like, she knows she's always going to have a camera on her. And sometimes they're going to pick up these, you know, not as great moments. They're going to pick up these heated moments that is just a part of the game. And I think they're dealing with it, obviously, as much as they can, with how much kind of social media becomes a firestorm so quickly. And I think they had a good, obviously, united front coming out on Monday with, obviously, both of them talked about just how high of regard they have for each other, which obviously they do playing or working together for the past 2 years. So I think they did as much as they could in the sense of trying to, you know, weather that storm that social media is with someone like Caitlin Clark.
1: Chloe, do we analyze and assess? Chloe Peterson is my guest from the Indianapolis Star, the Fever beat writer. And maybe this is unfair a question to ask to you because, you know, you'll understand when I ask it. Do we, and when I say we, I mean the sports media, but that's a predominantly still male-influenced and dominated presence, okay? Do we have a double standard in the way that we interpret female athletes and coaches' fiery interactions and male coaches and interactions? Because I talked about it yesterday. It seems to me like I feel that way. You know, Jeff George had a famous incident with June Jones on the sidelines, and that caught a lot of headlines. But for the most part, you know, Tom Brady and Bill Belichick yell at each other, and people are like, they're fiery competitors. Look at that. I love it. And yet when it's a female, we hold it to a different standard. Do you think that that does exist, that there's a double standard there?
13: Yeah, I think that plays a part in it. Obviously, like, people, you know, before, you know, Caitlin Clark came into the scene, WNBA was obviously relatively popular, but it kind of got another jolt when Caitlin came in. And I think a lot more people who hadn't been watching the WNBA or women's sports as a whole came in, or people who had only watched men's sports before came in, and they kind of expected women's sports to be more like prim and proper in a way. And I think that has kind of bled into how, like, what sometimes people think of Caitlin as well. Like, sometimes people think Caitlin is too fiery or too aggressive, of a player with how passionate she is. But if she was a man or if she was an NBA player, would they be saying the same things about her when, you know, she's kind of arguing with the refs or she's maybe disappointed about a call and like being very passionate that way, hyping up the crowd? Like, I see things where they say, you know, she's too aggressive or too just not right for the game. But would they say that about someone, you know, on the NBA side?
1: Yeah, I mean, Michael Jordan, right? I mean, Jordan slapping Will Perdue in the face and telling him he doesn't have a last name worthy of a Big Ten school. And it's like, what an awesome competitor. You know what I mean? So it does feel like there is kind of a double standard there to an extent. But in terms of the play itself, Chloe, in your opinion or by your observation, is Caitlin Clark's shooting struggles right now, is Caitlin Clark a shooter who, when she's knocking down shots, then that facilitates to get the rest of the offense flowing because it draws defenses out? Or is Caitlin Clark an offensive facilitator who then, once defenses have to spread themselves out to guard what she's facilitating, that then opens her up to get rhythm in shooting? Which is the chicken and which is the egg?
13: I feel like she prides herself on, you know, her facilitating. That's something she's always talked about, you know, just something obviously she's known for her long range three pointers, but something she really prides herself on and something that's not as talked about is, you know, her assist levels and her facilitating. So I think in terms of the chicken and the egg, I think the facilitating kind of plays into her being able to get open for those shots in a way, or even like when they double team her, knowing she's going to try to take these, you know, 35-foot three-pointers, she can get the ball into the paint for Aaliyah Boston for an easy shot. So I think the facilitating is what really makes her, you know, the dangerous, fantastic player she is.
1: Chloe, when you were growing up, by the way, Aaron Rodgers or Brett Favre, which was the one that you saw more jerseys of at school?
13: More Aaron Rodgers. I'm trying to think. I remember when everything happened with Aaron Rodgers and Brett Favre, I was like 9 or 10 years old. So it was more Aaron Rodgers household.
1: And is Aaron Rodgers in Green Bay now seen as a flake and a weird dude? Or is he still beloved?
13: Probably a little bit more of a weird dude, but it's one of those things where obviously he was there for 16 years. Won the Packers a Super Bowl, so there's always an affinity for him, but got a little weird there at the end.
1: Did you ever go to the Packers like training camp and then take your bike there where then a player grabs a kid's bike and rides it into the stadium and that's like a big tradition? Did you ever do that?
13: I did not. I've actually only gone to a couple Packers games. I think the last one I went to was Packers Browns on Christmas Day a few years ago. I can't remember the specific year. Aaron Rodgers era, I think.
1: When it comes to playing the Browns, that's the gift that gives all year round, so it's perfect on Christmas. You do or do not own a cheese styrofoam hat, Delio. Do you do or don't have one?
13: I do not, but my dad did have a. He was, you know, one of the owners of the Packers as.
1: Oh, yeah.
13: He had like one stock.
1: Yeah, he's got to share a stock. Yeah, of course.
13: Yeah.
1: All right. Fair enough. Fever in action tomorrow night, taking on the Atlanta Dream. So, in your opinion, Chloe, in conclusion, the storyline of the coach-player back and forth between Stephanie White and Caitlin Clark, that is something we are still keeping an eye on, or something that you feel has been addressed, is bygones let bygones, and we move on from it?
13: I think it's bygones be bygones. It's just one of those things where, you know, Caitlin and Steph both said they didn't think twice of it, you know, before, during, or after that, you know, the disagreement. And I think that's something they're not thinking about. It hasn't affected their relationship at all. It was really just two, you know, a player and a coach, you know, being competitive with each other in what was a very frustrating game at Portland.
1: Chloe, appreciate the time as always. We'll be reading the coverage and look forward to having you back on. Go Pack, go.
13: Yeah. Yeah, thanks for having me.
1: And also, I'll put a note in here to the Beer Fairy. You know, I know that Beer Fairy pretty well, Eddie, just so you know. The Beer Fairy, as you know, but the Beer Fairy did make a visit to John. That was more overt, right?
2: I guess so.
1: Because it was just, I mean, John actually had to go and...
2: The John Beer Fairy was makes, the Beer Fairy, I guess, in that instance, wasn't he?
1: Well, no, the Beer Fairy makes appearances, and then the beer just shows up on the porch. You know, but in John's case, it was, hey, go out and get it out of go get it. John had to go get it out of the sled himself.
2: I've never met the Beer Fairy, so I wouldn't know.
1: The nature of the Caitlin Clark, Stephanie White, we have or have not had moments like that on this program.
2: I don't think we have. I think we're two level-headed individuals, Jake. Or who knows, maybe we've just lost our competitive fire and we just haven't acknowledged that part of it yet.
1: You think that's what it is?
2: Well, you never know.
1: We have a big show announcement tomorrow.
2: We do.
1: Do you happen to have the breaking news sounder? Tomorrow, shortly after 12, we will make a major announcement regarding this radio program. And it is not bad news.
2: Do we need to let Digital know about this so we can get a graphic to say breaking news tomorrow at noon?
1: That's a good question. They're all on vacation, right? This whole building's on vacation, right?
2: I don't know.
1: But it does have to do with this radio show, kidding aside, and the future of the show itself. And it's not the show is going to continue on. That's not what I mean by that. But we do have. And I'm actually pretty stoked about it. Pretty stoked about it. An announcement that we'll be making tomorrow. And Eddie, on a 1 to 10 scale, without saying what the announcement is, would you like to offer for me on a 1 to 10 scale, 10 being the most and 1 being the least, how big a change you think it will be, not only to the show, but for me in general?
2: 77.
1: Huh?
2: 77.
1: So you think so, huh?
2: 77, yeah.
1: Okay. That's better than the 76, right?
2: What?
1: You know, that QR thing was really starting to take off.
2: Never did.
1: Nope. No, it really did. And it got to the point where when I was at Pacer games and people were coming to me, and QR.
2: Well, you were begging people.
1: No, I wasn't.
2: Yes.
1: I mentioned
2: you said,
1: it.
2: Hey, and then, if you're going to see me at the Pacer game tonight, come on, mention the QR. QR.
1: See, you love doing it. No. You don't want to admit, you know, I think you do.
2: No.
1: I think you do.
2: No.
1: You don't want to admit it, but deep down, I think there are times. And again, for those that are unfamiliar or new to the show.
2: I follow the rules, Jake. You say you have to do it twice, so I do it twice.
1: If you're new to the show.
2: Where have you been?
1: Thank you, Eddie. The kids are all. Are the kids still on the 6-7 thing, or have they moved on?
2: I don't know. I think so.
1: So the kids all say 6-7, 6-7. You know, that's a big thing.
2: I'm not a kid, so I don't know how to answer that question.
1: And when you're a kid, you love speaking in code. Did you ever speak Pig Latin?
2: No.
1: You never did? Idye? Uye?
2: No.
1: Everye? Ixpe? Igpe? Atinle? You never did?
2: No.
1: So the Pig Latin was a big thing when I was a kid, and you thought that you were speaking in code, in tongue, if you will, and your parents didn't know what you were talking about. Kids love that. They love speaking in code. And when you go to a restaurant, you go anywhere, they do the touchless menus, they hand you a menu, and what do they say? What do you scan? The QR code.
2: Yes.
1: Now, Q and R, successive in the alphabet. So I was saying that if kids are speaking in the QR code, they're getting away from the 6-7, and what they need to simply say is, no, we're speaking in QR. And you pause, QR. That's it. You just say it that way. Or you say something and somebody says, that's catchy. I like what you just said. Well, I understand why it's catchy. That's because it's QR. QR. You got to repeat it that way. And that's what makes it fun. And kids love when you do that. When you do the repeat and the pause, it literally... It's like being in the 4th of July parade and just throwing Tootsie Rolls to the masses. I mean, kids love it. I'm Jake Query. I'm the first to admit I'm a moron. Yeah. But not in this case, because I came up with the QR and it's catchy. Now, we went away from it for a while, but I'm back on the QR.
2: Nope.
1: Okay. But when I'm asking this major announcement tomorrow, how much of an adjustment you think it's going to be for me, you're saying 7.7. And I'm saying, well, that's close to 6.7. QR is not close to 6.7 because it's far superior, and kids love it. We had market research done, and there was one elementary school where all the kids were saying it was driving teachers crazy, just so you know. Now, you're doing that thing again where you stare off into space. You look like my cat, Boo, where I'm not having, sure what's going
2: yes,
1: on.
2: Yes, I'm having an issue with technology back here, yes.
1: Well, what's the technology? Did you also, speaking of technology issue, I was going to earlier do a survey on Twitter. You laughed and said, well, I'll just have to come over there and show you. I came around, and I predicted that what would happen, because this happens to me a lot, that what would happen is I would show you, and then you would say, you know what, you're right. So, are you now going to back me up that something's going on wonky with my Twitter where I can't do surveys?
2: That is correct. There wasn't an option for me to create a poll.
1: What's going on with that, you think?
2: No idea. I'm trying to figure out my own problems over here, Jake. Come on now.
1: I want to know the problem you have.
2: So in this computer, in this room, my producer little booth in here, I have three monitors to my left. I have two monitors to my right and a television. Okay. On the three monitors to the left, the one on the top, I am able to look at the settings and change things with, you know, the YouTube stream, camera angles, the whole shebang. My mouse is supposed to be able to go from that computer to my two work computers for my producer work. Right now, my mouse is stuck up on the streaming computer, as we call it.
1: Your mouse is stuck?
2: Yes.
1: Is it out having a smoke with the chipmunk?
2: I don't know.
1: I think that's what it is.
2: No idea.
1: I think the mouse has been corrupted by the chipmunks that's running around handing out lung darts.
2: He could be out there with that mysterious kite that you saw yesterday.
1: No, the kite's still there. They're out having themselves a Kent or a Vantage, right?
2: Hopefully it's on some cheese.
1: Did you get a hold, speaking of the mouse on a smoke break and the chipmunk, did you at least get the phone lines working? Did you get a hold of John down in Houston?
2: Yes, and the reason why I was trying to get back to the producer portion of this, Jake, is because I have a clip from the last time John McClain joined us that I saved.
1: Oh, really?
2: Yeah, do you not remember the nincompoops?
1: I don't. I don't. Can you play the clip?
2: I can't get my mouse to the computer, Jake.
1: All right, well, John McClain is one of my favorites. Long time. He is the Mike Chappell of Houston, essentially. And yesterday we talked about what Jacksonville's been doing in their organized team activity. And Houston's one of those that's intriguing because they always feel right on the cusp, but they can never get over the top. We'll find out what's going on.
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3: 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Now, you can see the same thing our investigators are seeing and help identify stations that may be charging unfair prices. So far, we've received more than 160 complaints about potential gas gouging, and we're investigating each one of them. 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Also, we've made official inquiries on nearly 100 additional retailers about their pricing. These investigations are going to take time. We are only going where the facts lead us and where, like all professional investigations, such facts exist. The moment we take the next step, we'll let you know. We remain committed to holding accountable anyone who exploits Hoosiers during this emergency.
2: To file a complaint, go to IndianaConsumer.com.
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1: In terms of looking at and prognosticating the season year in and year out for the Colts, there really is a tricky thing. I think we know, you know, Tennessee is one that, and the Titans in general, for a young quarterback, I thought they started to show some quarterbacking competency last year at the end of the year. And then, you know, Bynum, Ward is one that young players, young quarterbacks, it's almost impossible. It is so rare. In Indianapolis, we just became accustomed to thinking that because, for example, an Andrew Luck was, you know, straight out of the womb, was a good player. And C.J. Stroud was that way in Houston to an extent. And then with Cam Ward, you see with Tennessee, at the beginning of the year, I think he was so reliant on his athleticism in college that he had to then learn how to step back and analyze a little bit more at the pro level. And I thought before the season ended and he was out that he started to show that a little bit. But Tennessee, we know, is just, they're like the stadium they have there. It's been a work in progress for like 6 years. Houston, I can't get a real read on. And that's why it's hard to really figure out and prognosticate and predict where the Colts may be. Jacksonville was really good last year and never totally stubbed their toe until they got into the postseason and they kind of stubbed their toe. Houston, you know, C.J. Stroud, early in his career, it looked like, man, this guy is just can't miss. And then water kind of found its level a little bit, and there just seemed to be an inconsistency there. And they were so good defensively and so disruptive defensively. But what have they done, and are they ready to finally take that next step? It seems like each team within the division has almost been begging Houston to be the one that's like, will you please just kind of take things over? And they refuse to grab firm hold on that. And so we'll go down to Houston in just a couple minutes here and talk with John McClain. Long time. He's the Mike Chappell of Houston. He was with the Houston Chronicle forever. And now, you know, like, is essentially retired from that, but still regularly. And he's not the guy from Die Hard. That's a common misconception. Not the guy from Die Hard. But he retired in 2022 from the Houston Chronicle, but still is the absolute dean of coverage down there. We'll talk to him just a couple of minutes from now. Also, NBA Finals getting underway tonight. This from Jason. Hey, Jake. I really admired Jay Wright, and as a result of that, I had great respect for all of the Villanova players, but I don't know whether it's the uniform or not, but I now can't stand Brunson and Hart. Okay. Again, I think you root for uniforms, right? And the New York Knicks are still the New York Knicks, but I do think that there are a lot of reasons why, if it weren't for the historic rivalry, you could kind of pull for them in this series. And I do think New York's going to win it, but we shall see. Wembanyama is going to win like 10 of the next 12 if he stays healthy. But joining us now on the program, covering the Houston Texans and filling us in on just how organized their organized team activities are, is John McClain down in Houston. John, how are you?
2: I'm doing great. Thank you very much. And I agree about the Knicks and the Spurs. And as somebody in Houston who watches the Rockets closely, I'm wondering how in the world will the Rockets ever catch the Spurs?
1: Listen, the Spurs are... It's an amazing franchise because you got to have that horseshoe in the posterior sometimes. And they had it once with Tim Duncan. They caught it again with Wembanyama. But I'll tell you, John, Wembanyama to me, he is obviously a unicorn. But in addition to that, his dedication and work ethic to just his body and, you know, how emotional he was when they won the other night. I know that we will eventually get a fatigue. We get that with everybody. But it's also hard not to like this guy and to be completely fascinated and at the same time bewildered on where the ceiling is going to be, right?
2: I love the story about him working out with the monks in the mountains. And Nepal and stuff like that. The only thing you worry about, how many big men throughout history have had problems with their wheels? Yao Ming had a problem here. We saw it with Bill Walton. And the thing about Wembanyama, he's going to get beat on a lot. And it'll be interesting to see in the coming years if the officials try to protect him. And I think it'd be better for the NBA for the Knicks to win for the first time since 73. I remember watching that game when I was a sophomore in college. And I hate James Dolan, the owner, to win, but I'm happy for Brunson. I'm happy the way it's worked out with Mike Brown. If he wins, it'll be like with Dusty Baker finally won one after being fired so many places. But I'm a Spurs fan after a Rockets fan, and they hit on not just Wimby, but all those guys they picked, like in the first five picks in recent drafts, they hit on all of them.
1: They did. And, you know, it good things happen when you have guys that hit open shots. And the way that they – the thing about Wembanyama, you know, Wembanyama, you think to yourself, well, you know, he's a low post guy. Well, he's not. I mean, he's an anywhere he needs to be guy. But the floor spacing that he creates, John, is just almost impossible to counter because no matter where they rotate the ball in open space, they have a guy that hits shots. And those guys play really well in understanding that cohesiveness of finding that spacing and finding one another. That's what makes them so
2: tough.
1: And
2: they're well coached.
1: They are.
2: They're well coached.
1: They are, no question about it. Now, Ralph Sampson's another one. You saw him obviously there in Houston, coin flip,
2: yep.
1: Ended up with the Rockets instead of the Pacers. But he's another one that eventually the wheels kind of ground themselves down, right, at that size?
2: He started getting injuries down on his knees, his ankles, the top of his feet. And we all wonder here how far the Rockets could have gone with Yao Ming if that hadn't happened to him, because he had just gotten to where he was a really good player, could shoot outside, great free throw shooter, played great defense, and then he's out of the lineup constantly, and then he's gone. And so you hope Wimby, because it'd be great for the NBA to have a superstar that was beloved and respected by everybody.
1: You know what? One other basketball question before we get to the Texans, because this is one I'm curious your perspective on it, although I think I can probably guess the answer. As we have gone on and time has passed, John, and people talk about, you know, who's the top 10, who's the Mount Rushmore and all of this, it is my opinion that perhaps the most now easily forgotten in mention at top of mind, at least in this part of the country, when talking about the top 10 players or the top players of the last 30 years is Olajuwon. Olajuwon, if you go back and look at his footwork, his ability around the basket, in all areas in which he impacted the game, why do you believe it is that he does not get thought of in the immediacy that people say, like, oh, Shaq, Kobe, you know, the Duncan, players of that era, why do we not automatically think of Olajuwon?
2: And he used to beat those guys regularly, beat
1: totally.
2: Shaq in the finals when they won back-to-back championships. One of the things about Hakeem, he's not disappeared from the scene, but you never see anything about him in the media or on social media. He'll go to the University of Houston games, and he'll sit courtside with Clyde Drexler and some of their other great players. But he doesn't get any attention. But you're right. He could shoot from anywhere, played great defense, had that dream shake that he worked on constantly. You know, everybody here says, well, if Jordan hadn't retired, they wouldn't have won those two championships. Those are fighting words here, but I believe it. I think that Bulls would have won two more. But Olajuwon was a great player. And the greatest I've ever seen, and it had to do with the period, and I've been watching basketball since I was a kid in 1960. Used to watch them late night when they would put the championship round on tape delay
1: yeah.
2: The sports, and we'd go out in the driveway and pretend we were those players. There's never been a player as dominant as Will Chamberlain, and there never will. You know, you think about average 50 points and 30 rebounds a game. Can you imagine today what kind of money Will would have made if he put up those numbers? And the other one, I would have loved to have seen Pistol Pete Maravich with a three-point line.
1: Or Pistol Pete, you know, Pistol Pete was ahead of his time in terms of his court vision, right? I mean, the way that he could distribute the basketball today, I think guys would be more receptive to it in flow. And then I think more often than not, he caught guys off guard, right? And, you know, Chamberlain's funny because he's the one, John, that, you know, said, people said that he was too selfish. So he just went out and led the league in assists. Like, why not, right? I mean, let's just add that to the hopper. I mean, unbelievable.
2: The only thing he couldn't do was shoot free throws.

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3: And what happened in New England, I blame offensive coordinator Nick Caley. It's the playoffs, it's January. There's snow, there's wind, and what do they do? They have him throwing the ball. All you had to do was don't turn it over, and there's a good chance you're going to beat the Patriots. And they came out, he threw it, he was terrible, he had a pick six, and he never got better. So people are acting like, I heard somebody on a national outlet that I listened to, NFL radio last week, actually say that if the Texans had had somebody like Jacoby Brissett or Joe Flacco, they might want a couple more games. And I'm like, my God, you don't know Jack squat. And he has never, he didn't have his running back, Joe Mixon, who we say entered the witness protection program because he had an undisclosed injury they still won't reveal, and they cut him and wouldn't talk about it last year. So he had a rookie running back, Woody Marks, who was supposed to be a change of pace guy as the main running back. So he didn't have a running game. They traded for David Montgomery. Montgomery had a part-time role, had 8 rushing touchdowns. Texans had 9. Last 3 years, he's had 33. Texans had 34. And then, of course, they signed Braden Smith, Wyatt Teller, used the first pick on Keelan Rutledge. They have tried to upgrade the line again. They have yet to get it right. Nick Caserio has done a great job at every position but the offensive line. He's blown second-round picks, first-round picks. So Stroud has not had a running game. He's not had consistently good protection. He has faced more second and long and third and long situations last 2 years than any starter in the NFL. Now, he is not the same quarterback he was as a rookie. I think a lot of it came to do with getting hit a lot, and he doesn't show it. He doesn't flinch in the pocket. They had a new coordinator, Nick Caley, who came from Sean McVay, and they put a lot on his plate. One of the reasons they got rid of Goff and got Stafford, he can handle what McVay wanted the quarterback to do until the ball was snapped. And Stroud, I don't know if he's ready to handle that. So they worked the whole off season on getting out of the huddle quicker, getting to the line of scrimmage quicker, letting Stroud survey everything and have time to make his call. And I blame that on coaching too. Another thing, nobody talks about this but me, and maybe it's because I've known him so long, Case Keenum, who's bounced around and been with half the teams in the league. He's with Chicago. He was here in Stroud's rookie year as his mentor in the locker room. Case goes to the Bears. Looks what happened last year to Williams when he had Case Keenum as his locker room mentor. And they Bears made sure to bring him back this next season. I think he missed that. They've changed his quarterback coach, elevated guy Jerry Schaplinski, who was with the Patriots. It seems like all of them were at one time or another, to the quarterback coach, and we'll see what happens. But everybody says great things about Stroud because he's such a good guy. But even if he plays great in regular season, until we see him in the playoffs, people are going to hold their breath. In their playoff loss at Kansas City after the 24 season, they lost by 1 score, and he played really well in bad weather. But last year, he just snuck it up, and I can't imagine they would give him an extension. Adam Schefter has reported they're going to give him an extension before the season. I don't know how they could do it, why they would do it. To me, it just, you know, let him play another season and prove himself more. People say it's make or break from him. Don't know Jack about this team. They're not going to get rid of him if they only get to the divisional round again and win another playoff game. But
4: now, John,
3: they don't
4: they not
3: have Jonathan Taylor. They'd love to have a better running game. They don't have a Taylor, but their open Montgomery will help approve it.
4: Do they not know Jack, or do they not know Jack Squat?
3: They don't know Jack Squat.
4: Now, hold on. John, before I let you go, I got to ask this because we know that Wikipedia is all-knowing, okay? According

0: According to Wikipedia, you have done a couple of different films, including one with Selena Gomez and Vanessa Hudgens called Spring Break. True or false?
1: No, it's true. I've been in 9 movies. That was my last when I was a judge. We were in Florida, and I sentenced the 4 girls to go back to jail because they couldn't meet bail. And I spent 8 hours in a Bradenton courtroom shooting a scene with them in their bikinis the whole time. And the first time my lines came up, the director goes, cut. He says, judge, you can't sentence them without looking at them. And I said, I feel like a dirty old man. He said, I don't care what you feel like. If you want to be in this film, you got to look at them. So for the next 8.5 hours, I looked at them.
0: Why not, right? He's the easiest gig you've ever had, right?
1: Absolutely.
0: I love it. John, listen, man, you are the best. We certainly, if we're able to do so and you will allow us to do so, we're going to call you again once these two teams hook up over the course of the season, because I always enjoy it.
1: That sounds great. I'd be honored. Thank you very much.
0: Appreciate it. Always fun. John McClain, our buddy down in Houston, who does know Jack Squad about looking at those girls in bikinis for 8.5 hours. Absolutely fabulous. JMV's here. I saw him walking around. We'll do the crossover brought to you by the good guys at Love Heating and Air. Love-HVAC.com is the website. 317-353-2141 is the telephone number. Over 100 years in business and an official Heil Heating and Cooling.
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14: All my friends,
6: I would listen to John McClane read me the phone book. Not just because, at one point, didn't he use the term nincompoop? He's used that. He's used jack squat, right? And then you find out that he just had to sit there and stare at those girls in bikinis for 8.5 hours.
14: Well, that comes from nincompoops who are clueless.
6: Yeah. Right? Like, for example, if people say that tomorrow the announcement that we have to make on this show is not a big one, you would say to that, Eddie?
14: Well, that comes from nincompoops who are clueless.
6: That's right. I don't remember what it was that we were talking about that led him to say that, but that's exactly what he said. I think it was something about the Texans last year. JMV has arrived. John, what's on the big pro? Could it be any more perfect out, by the way?
15: Oh, my goodness. Is this like San Diego every day?
6: 363 days a year.
15: That's crazy. No wonder people want to live there.
6: Of course. It'd be unbelievable, right? What's on the big show today?
15: Chris Kattan is going to be in town from SNL, from film, and he's going to be at Helium this weekend. He's going to join me. And I think Kev's on the show. Maybe Lance McAllister. I haven't talked to James here in the last 30, whether or not Lance McAllister is going to join. So working a lot of stuff over the course of the afternoon here.
6: Did you see, by the way, Nicolas Cage is coming to Indy for something?
15: I did. $450 an autograph.
6: Are you
15: Would
6: serious?
15: You pay that for an autograph from Nicolas Cage?
6: Does he sign it as Nicolas Cage or Nicolas Coppola?
15: Like, for me to pay $450, there'd have to be some Heehan and Sheehan involved.
6: I mean,
16: do we know story. His character's name in The Fast Time at Ridgemont High?
6: Boy, that's a great question. What is the character's name?
15: He was one of the Stoner Buds. I don't think correct. He had a name.
6: He worked at...
15: Yeah.
6: Well, he's
15: All
6: in
15: American
6: the,
15: Burger.
6: Most of his scenes are actually in the television, like when they added in
15: yeah,
6: scenes.
15: Yeah, right, right. I don't think he had a name. I think he was one of the... Was he a Stoner Bud? No, Stoner Bud was Spicoli's friends.
6: Spicoli's friends, and Eric
15: was,
6: Stoltz.
15: Yeah, Eric Stoltz. Eric Stoltz and Anthony Edwards.
6: Anthony Edwards, that's right. Yeah. No, he was just... he worked at All American Burger along with Hamilton.
15: Mm-hmm.
6: He's working the...
15: You know that this date in 1982, the final exam took place with Jimmy Buffett's song, I Don't Know, in the background, on this date in 1982.
6: Did they throw the date up there? Yeah, because it says it on
15: does.
6: The board, right?
15: It does.
6: Yeah.
15: Mr. Hand's class has right. the final exam date.
6: I don't know if I'm
15: that
6: high.
15: That is so awesome. I used to try to cheat in all of those same ways, too.
6: Sunglasses.
15: Like you had the chick had it written on her thigh. Yeah. The guy had it on his sunglasses. Were you ever jealous? Because I never got a chance to bring sunglasses into class when I was in high school.
6: Yeah, we couldn't either, but sunglasses were quite the thing. Everybody, what's funny about sunglasses back in that era, everybody had an accessory, in other words, a t-shirt or a bag that said Varney, but I don't know anybody had a pair of Varney sunglasses.
15: No, right? Me either, yeah.
6: And then you had a phase where you had the glasses with the little leather flap on the side so you couldn't see someone's eyes looking in.
15: Did you know Indiana Comic Con is where Nicolas Cage is going to be?
6: Okay, that's
15: Anthony
6: that's
15: Michael
6: is.
15: Hall. I know James is trying to get Anthony Michael Hall on the show, but Laura Prepon, who is from 70's Show, Amy Smart, there are a number of people that are going to be in town of real interest.
6: Anthony Michael Hall is a really, I think, you know, a case study of, I mean, he was so
15: he
6: big
15: was.
6: For a while there.
15: Yeah.
6: And then he, you know, hasn't reappeared since Halloween, right? He was in that as an adult.
15: There have been a couple of things. I think there was a...
6: he was just in something recently.
15: Was there an episodic Dead Zone back in the 90s that he was a part of, too, I think?
6: But man, he was just huge back then.
15: And he turned down... I think he turned down another John Hughes film because he wanted to do like Out of Bounds or Johnny Be Good or something like that.
6: What do you think is his most famous line?
15: How about I'm Farmer Ted?
6: Up
15: Maybe?
6: There.
15: What about? Paid. Can I borrow your underpants?
6: I mean that's big. Or Fresh Breath is a Part of My Life.
15: Yes, that is too.
6: Nice manners, babe.
15: That's so good. I love. How about and then the dude. Like snapped his fingers. She's totally serious. Blank wipe,
6: or just simply laying under the tunnel under the table, going Jake.
15: Wasn't that guy's Jake? Name? Was that guy's name Jimmy something? What was Jimmy's name? Last name?
6: Well, who
15: this
6: was?
15: Is Jimmy such and such, and he was. Yeah, she's totally serious. Blank right. wipe. Yeah,
6: that is so good.
15: Jimmy Montrose. That was his name. That was that other guy in the bleachers' names at
6: was
15: the dance.
6: It really?
15: Jimmy Montrose.
6: Okay. John's up next. We will be back with you at noon tomorrow. Big announcement tomorrow about the show tomorrow at noon. I thank you for listening to Query & Company.
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3: 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Touchdown. I-N-D-Y. 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
8: Hey, we are in the now entering the summer of NFL analytics and rankings and predictions. I don't know if Colts fans are ready for that, or if you're a Colts fan, are you so used to it in the past that you are ready for it? We might have to get into a little bit of that later on. And believe me, you're not going to like it. I was actually talking, we're talking Colts off the air a little bit earlier today. And yeah, it's one of those things you have to have most of the season that is exactly like the start of the season a year ago. I don't know how many people believe that can happen. But essentially, this team is built, and it will buck the system if they are good, even for one season in its entirety. It will buck the system because really everything that they have done to get to where they are right now is counter to what normally is done to get you to become a winner. Like, if there were a blueprint out there, this would be like the anti, this would be like the blueprint. This would be the blueprint to that skeletal building that's never been built over there in Speedway that everybody's pissed about. That's what the Colts look like that. Like, wait a minute. We're ready to tear it down, but it's still here. And I don't know what company had that. You know what I'm talking about over there at 16th and Georgetown and Crawfordsville Road, you know, that old skeletal piece. I was out at O'Reilly's a couple of weeks back, and you keep looking at that, and you go, yeah, somebody had a really nice vision on this, but it went haywire, and it's still like this. Everything else has moved on and moved on the right way there. But, yeah, this has stayed the same. And there are a lot of people that are ready for it to be torn down, and then there are a lot of people that are ready for it to be remade. I get it. The analogy is strange, but it is just not the path that is normally taken to get to where you want. And really, all it takes is 1 year. Last year, though, if you're thinking about what was used and what you saw, maybe last year was that year. And then ultimately, last year was compromised because of injury. Who knows? Maybe they go down the tubes as they did anyway. But I think we all understand that that thing was indeed compromised by injury, most certainly to the quarterback. But, you know, the rest of the league, like you saw the trades earlier this week, right? You know, the rest of the league is out there. A.J. Brown goes to the already wide receiving and offensive rich Patriots. You get Myles Garrett coming off the edge, really the ultimate defensive game wrecker, coming off the edge and going to the Rams, that already as well built as possible, maybe even getting Aaron Donald back after, what, 2 years in a retirement hiatus, which is pretty awesome. I hope he does that. I'm rooting for it. And then Jared Verse, somebody else everybody liked coming off the edge that has worked out very well for the Rams going to Cleveland. And all these names would work productivity-wise for the Colts. You're going, man, edge rushers, another wide receiving threat, you'd be all good. But instead, you lose a wide receiver, although not a high producer, but I would tell you that Michael Pittman Jr. is going to be missed just because he is a threat. He is a threat. He may not end up putting up numbers, but on the scouting report, you have to acknowledge his existence. You can't have a lot of dudes on your team where you don't have to acknowledge their existence. I'll put it in Pacer terms for you right here. Ivica Zubats can do a lot of things, and he's incredibly talented. On a pick-and-pop scenario offensively, which was very good for the Pacers over the years with Miles Turner, make or miss, it was a threat. You had to acknowledge the existence. Miles may have thrown it in the second row with zero confidence whatsoever after reading Facebook or something, but the threat was there. With Zubats, you're going to be back in the easy chair smoking a cigarette because you know this dude is not going to put up a jumper from distance until he proves it. But the threat of Miles was that the threat of rim protection was there, even though he was not the rim protector that he once was. That makes sense? In the scouting report, and just with being an acknowledged threat, that is a deal. And Michael Pittman Jr. and that loss is going to be a deal. You just don't all of a sudden go, well, you took this guy and you ship him off to Pittsburgh, and but here's Nick Westbrook-Ikhine, and that's going to be fine. Yeah, you don't know that to be true. Hopefully it is. Hopefully Shane Steichen. And this is the one thing I think Colts fans can really go on in terms of this team and the hopes and the dreams of this season and not throwing away your disposable income and following this team again and being told how great they're going to be and then being let down. The one thing you can look at is Shane Steichen and Daniel Jones. Is that relationship and the higher level of play from the quarterback due to the combination? Was it just a moment, 2 months in time, or is it due to the combination? Did they unlock one another, which sounds really weird? Did they unlock one another? Is that something you can believe in just because it's those two? Or again, was it a moment in time? The analytics and the predictions phase of the NFL offseason right now is on the inbound. So everybody get ready for that. And then everybody get ready later on tonight because you get a chance to watch the Knicks play for an NBA title a year after the Pacers played for an NBA title. And simply put, I said this before, late spring was the best time that I have ever had in following and being a part of a local team's run. And that comes without a championship. It comes without a trophy, without a ring, without the accolades. But I don't care. That doesn't make me a loser. That doesn't make you a loser if you feel the same way. This is not a Ricky Bobby scenario where, you know, second place is the first loser. It was awesome, and it will always be awesome. What you're going to have to hope in terms of the Pacers is, and I'm really bad on this because I've told this story before, and you guys kind of want to kick my ass for it, and I don't blame you. I have never seen The Godfather nor Godfather 2 in their entirety, which means from start to finish all at once. I have done bits and pieces, and I enjoyed a great deal. But I've never done it, hey, we're going to start right here, and we're going to end right here. But what I'm saying is, in terms of great all-time sequels, The Godfather Part 2 is right up there among the best. Like, to me, Crocodile Dundee Part 2, where they're fighting drug dealers, I like that better than 1. 1 was good, 2 was, to me, even better. You're going to have a match or an even better Pacer scenario, meaning you're going to have a sequel that is, again, equal to or greater than what we witnessed last year. Now, what I want you to keep in mind, it doesn't necessarily have to go down as it went down last year. Does that make sense? Part of the reason why this will and that run will go down in legend is because of the circumstances, because of the moments, because of the driving layup against Giannis and the Bucks, because of the step back three. Remember I said my argument last year, that game against Cleveland, where I said that Tyrese Halliburton missed a free throw on purpose, which I know he didn't, but I want to know. I want to believe that he did. But the step back three-pointer against Ty Jerome, or the bounce that went in, and then, by the way, doing all the celebration antics and the choke and all that to Reggie Miller, and then finding out that it wasn't a three, it was a two because your toe was on the line, and then you had to go win that son of a gun in overtime. So impressive. Game one, where we are right here and right now. A year later, game one, a jumper that was pure and a Pacer game one win. So a lot of what the Pacers did, and the reason why I think that is the greatest run, the most fun I've ever had watching a team around here, was because of the circumstances. And what I'm trying to say is you can still live up to the expectations. And believe me, they're going to be robust. They're going to be huge. But you can live up to the expectations. You don't necessarily just have to be a stinking thrill a minute. It's not like going from the Racer to the Beast to Cobra to Vortex. And this is like 80s and 90s Kings Island's roller coaster rides for 100 Alex. It doesn't necessarily have to be like that. Consistency and just being a good team will be good enough. But the memories of a year ago and the remembering of all those will never, ever fade. But the expectations after the gap season will remain. And you're going to have to sift through the rubble of either the newly crowned, how in the world is anybody going to beat this team with Victor Wembanyama, the alien for the future in San Antonio out west? Or you're going to have to sift through the rubble of all your favorite B, C, and D. I guess there are some A-list people there. Is Chalamet an A-lister? I guess he is, right? What's Chalamet a part of, film-wise? I don't know.
9: He's in Dune. He was in the that Willy Wonka prequel.
8: See, my Dune has Sting at lead role in it.
9: You like the 80s?
8: Well, I didn't David like Lynch, it. I didn't like it. But yeah, I just remember. I remember. Well, I'm just saying, when I bring up Dune, I'm thinking of Sting. I don't think of Chalamet.
9: Yeah. Well, he's in it. He's actually really good in the Dune series. But
8: was he Bob Dylan in the Bob Dylan biopic?
9: I think you're right, yeah.
8: I haven't even seen that. Why haven't I seen that yet? Has it not been on HBO? I told James this, actually off the air yesterday. In a world in which I live that I normally don't watch stuff that goes outside of 1989, or maybe I push it into the 1990s with Seinfeld, I did watch and close out three seasons and watch the full three seasons of Euphoria. And I'm different with that. I like the third season more than I did the first two. The first two involved high school, and I thought, who in the world are the parents of these kids? And why do I have to see a crank shot every stinking episode here? Why is that? Come on. Every episode. Hey, Levinson. It's Sam Levinson, who is the writer and the director. Why is there a crank shot every episode here? But season three, James, we were introduced to Alamo Brown, the drug dealer.
9: Mm-hmm.
8: I was down with that. I'm down. And I know it ended badly for Rue and Zendaya and all that, but and a lot of people hated it. I was digging it.
9: By the way, that Bob Dylan movie on Hulu, not HBO.
8: Hulu? How do I find that on? I don't get Hulu. Blake told me the other day, he said, you know what? We got to get a Fire Stick. You know what? We got to, and I do have the capabilities. I just don't do it. It is in Laney's room is the Fire Stick. That's I go to Laney's room to watch anything on the Peacock. Laney knows that if there is something significant sports-wise, if I'm getting peacocked, that I'm going to have to go into her room and watch. It's weird, I know. Otherwise, I'm watching Andy Griffith and the Rockford Files most of the time. And Euphoria, season number 3. But no, you're going to have to sift through the rubble of either the Knicks with the A, the B, the C, the D. What, is Fat Joe a C or a D lister? Where's Ben Stiller? I know people hate him because of political things. I don't. I actually like him.
9: I'd still say Ben Stiller is an A-lister. Is
8: Ben Stiller an A-lister?
9: He was for sure at some point. He may have slipped into like B-plus like at this point.
8: But. I do like him. You remember, we were talking to Mellencamp yesterday, getting ready to, he's rehearsing right now and getting ready to start his tour of playing hit songs. Do you remember last year when Mellencamp was all pissy about what McAfee said regarding Knicks fans and stuff? And he had that. Yeah, it was ill-advised right there. Ill-advised. I'm still going to go to the show there, Mellencamp. But only if you change the moniker throughout the show. Like when you're singing songs that you did under John Cougar, I wanted to say not just John, but Johnny Cougar. It's got to say, because everybody in Southern Indiana called him Johnny Cougar like they were best friends growing up. Hey, man, you going to see Johnny Cougar? Johnny Cougar's got a new album called American Fool. You like that, Johnny Cougar? And then everything else, John Cougar Mellencamp, John Mellencamp, it's all got to be under that model. And I do want to go, though, because he's going to sing Rudy Toot Toot, especially for me. Be that as it may, this time last year was certainly more exciting, but you're going to have to get through this to get to the other side. And I know it makes this season even longer. And I've said this before, I'm not the ultimate Knicks hater. I just don't want to see their fan base get what they want. Is that fair? I like Jalen Brunson. I don't mind Josh Hart. I like OG Anunoby. Got nothing against Landry Shamet. Miles McBride. I remember when he only got a couple of minutes of clock and now he's getting more off the bench. That's great. I enjoy when Mitchell Robinson goes to the free throw line. In fact, with a broken finger, that probably helps his touch. I like watching that. That's entertaining to me because you have no idea where that's going. Like you're watching Saving Private Ryan and somebody's throwing a grenade. That's exactly what Mitchell Robinson looks like at the free throw line. Hey, look out. So we get through that and then we get to the other side where the expectations are real. But as I mentioned earlier, yeah, unlike if you're a Colts fan and you're just kind of closing your eyes and crossing your fingers, the expectations for the Pacers are different because that's exactly what they are. But you can still get there without all the drama. That was awesome. But without all the drama, you can still get there. And frankly, you should get there. We can discuss that if you guys like it, 239-1070. I promised myself last night, because I've watched the Canadiens all throughout the Eastern Conference of the Stanley Cup Final, the playoffs, because my son Blake likes the Habs, so we watched that. And then they got ousted by the Carolina Hurricanes. I said, I'm not going to watch this again. But I got to be honest, I watched it last night, and there was a lot of excitement to it. And I don't come from a world where, well, you like hockey because it's kind of counter to everybody else loving basketball, loving baseball, loving football. You know, hockey is kind of in the same realm as, you know, why people like soccer and they want to talk about soccer. I found this out that with soccer and hockey, a lot of people don't want to hear you talk about it. It's like if you have a Yeti cooler. You have a Yeti cooler, and that's great. You're a hockey fan, that's great. You're a soccer fan, that's great. The World Cup is in America this summer, that's great. But nobody really wants you to go into full detail about it. Much like if you have a Yeti cooler, that's great, but you don't have to spend like 35 minutes telling us why your Yeti cooler is great. I've got a Coleman. Catch my drift? The conversation normally will wear you out. But I will tell you this regarding the Stanley Cup final in game one last night. If you can get more like that, that is going to be worthy of viewing enjoyment. And I don't like either one. Like the Canadians to me are like a young up and coming team. They're very just going through puberty guys. But both the Golden Knights and the Hurricanes to me look like big, hairy 35-year-old dudes. It's weird. I don't know if it's I'm sure it's not that way, but you just watch it. It's like, hey, wait a minute. You go from these really young upstart, young guys that are evolving fun up and down the ice to these big clutching and grabbing hairy ass guys. It's just weird. But it was, if you're looking for sports drama, you had it last night. That was fun as hell to watch, and I didn't want to. I set out not to watch it. I told myself I wouldn't, and there I was because the Tuesday night wussed out of a bunch of basketball players I play with. They all wussed out. So I had the time, the inclination. I watched it, and it was worthy of the watch. Hopefully the rest of that series will be as well. All right, we can hit that at 239-1070 if you so desire. We got a lot to talk about today, too. Lance McAllister of 700 WLW in Cincinnati and Reds coverage. Little Reds, little NL Central conversation. Are we watching this team go down the path? Well, they come from behind win last night, but going down the path, Reds fans, of another craptastic season. That's what we expect. Lance joins us coming up at the 5 o'clock hour. Bowen joins us in the 4 o'clock hour. Bowen, I was walking in today, James, and Bowen was like jogging. Or yogging, as that's what Will Ferrell calls it, yogging. What yogging? Is this yogging? Is this jogging or yogging?
9: Was he just jogging to the parking lot or was he doing
8: He was going
9: to
8: jog downtown. He's getting in shape.
9: Ah, gotcha.
8: He wants to look like me. I said, good luck with that, pal. But he's trying to get back in shape. Now, I don't know if he plays hoop because, you know, James Boyd and then Caleb Zuber, they play basketball with me all the time.
9: Mm.
8: So we're getting those dudes in shape.
9: Sounds like you need to get Kevin out with you, too.
8: I don't know if Kevin plays hoop or not. I know he plays golf, and he's good at golf, and evidently he yogs around near north side of downtown. I don't know if he plays basketball or not.
9: Do you only take the skilled players, or do you take beginners? Or
8: well, I thought it was weird because he was jogging in sweatpants, and it was 80.
9: Well, you're trying to, you know, sweat off the, I think it increases your calorie burning or something. I don't know. I'm not a fitness guru.
8: You don't jog or run in shorts. You jog in sweatpants.
9: I mean, I see people.
8: Ask him about the philosophy of jogging. We have a friend of mine named Mike Landis. I've talked about him often. Honestly, more times than not very good. But he wore sweatpants in our pickup. I think that is a no-no. I think wearing sweatpants in a pickup basketball game is akin to wearing cut-off jean shorts.
9: I think the jean shorts would be worse, though.
8: I think I'd rather see him out there in jorts than I would in, and we made fun of him. We were, you know, just absolutely unmerciless making fun of him. But 80 degrees, nearly summertime. And you're jogging in the middle of the afternoon in sweatpants.
9: I mean, I see people at the gym wearing sweatshirts and sweatpants when they're on the treadmill and stuff. So
8: somebody's going to have to explain that one to me, and we'll get the explanation from Kev and talk about OTAs and the Colts and the analytics and the predictions and stuff like that coming up, too. The Fever, I'm sure, will work their way back on here. A lot of you want to get back to that. I gave you my thoughts on it yesterday, especially in terms of how the Fever handled the whole Scott Agnes thing, which it's been, and there, I'm sure that there's more behind it, but it has been botched because they are a national punchline. They have fanned the flames of which they were trying to extinguish before this happened. And when you do that to yourself, regardless of the reason why, that is your fault. That is on you. And it's on them. All right, stream the app, HD Radio, AAA Membership Lounge via YouTube Live. Actor, comedian, Chris Kattan, you've got to re-enter with Hathaway's What is Love, I'm assuming here, right? 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
8: Nets, McAllister, and more coming up here too. NBA Finals Game 1 later on tonight. The Knicks, San Antonio. And Post Malone Jelly Roll tickets. Also, as I mentioned earlier on the inbound, on the Andy Moore Automotive Group hotline, this song from Hathaway, What Is Love, should bring in, as well as you could, our next guest. He's a former SNLer. He's an actor. He's a comedian. He's going to be in town this weekend at Helium Comedy Club, downtown Indianapolis. Chris Kattan joins us now. Hey, Chris, good afternoon to you. How are you?
14: I'm good, man. How are you?
8: I have heard you've had you've been under some oral surgery or something. You're not feeling great. Is this true?
14: No, I feel okay, but I did have I went to the dentist this morning, and I had some surgery.
8: Oh, well, we'll make it quick and hopefully incredibly painless for you right there.
14: No worries. Yeah, no, I appreciate you playing that song by Jelly Roll.
8: Yeah, well, you go anywhere without people reminding you of What Is Love and Night at the Roxbury?
14: Well, it happens a lot, yeah. I mean, you know, restaurants and pharmacies and car washes.
8: You can't go get groceries.
14: And you.
8: I tried to spread the love here, Chris, without a doubt for that, too. There were two things in mind, and that was one that I was thinking about with you. But how incredible was it for you the first time you heard Don Pardo say your name as a member of that cast on SNL?
14: It was amazing. It was incredible. I actually got to see him say it in the booth maybe the next week after that, and that was amazing. He was such a sweetheart of a guy, and he's been around for so many years. Like, he started in the 1940s. Doing announcing, you know, and but to meet him too right after that was incredible, you know, because everything is live, even the announcing and the credits and the voiceovers and all that are live as well. So, you know, he's passed away, unfortunately, but that was very exciting.
8: Yeah, I would that. I would have that as my ringtone. Like, when we called you up to have you on this show, I would have had that on my ringtone if I were you.
14: Yeah, Chris Kattan.
8: It is great. Yeah. Did you miss that portion of your life, your career on SNL at all?
14: Sure. I mean, it was an amazing time. It was an amazing cast, and you know, it's great to go back for the 50th and see everybody again. And you know, I don't think anyone would feel differently that was part of that show. You know, everybody that was on that show feels probably similar, as do I, you know. I mean, it's such a great part of your life, you know. And I was on for 8 years, and, you know, I walked away feeling great. Lauren was great to me, and the cast was wonderful, and we still keep in touch, and, you know, it was a great part of my life.
8: It is Chris Kattan with us. He's going to be at Helium Comedy Club here in town, doing some incredible stand-up for you this weekend. So check that out. We'll get
14: incredible.
8: Into more the detail. Incredible stand-up, too.
14: Uh-huh.
8: We'll get more into detail on that before I let you go. But who do you stay in touch with the most as a former cast member for your years there?
14: I don't know. Maybe Jimmy or Fred Armisen or Will sometimes. It varies, but I guess, you know, those are the guys mostly. But it varies, you know. It depends. You know, sometimes Molly and, you know, it just varies.
8: Yeah.
14: We all keep in touch.
8: Hey, Chris, we're essentially the same age. I think you may have been a class of 89. Were you class of 89? Yeah. That's a good guess by me.
14: I was
8: 88.
14: I went to. Oh, you were? Okay.
8: Yeah.
14: That was great. Where did you go to high school?
8: Eastern Green, which is in southwest Indiana here, in a place that.
14: Oh, okay.
8: I don't know. Are you a sports fan at all?
14: I enjoy some sports, yes.
8: Yes.
14: I mean, I like the Knicks, and I like the Lakers, so.
8: Well, to give some insight to where I'm from, and I can use this now because some will get it, if you watch college basketball and Michigan won the national championship, their head coach is from my high school, Dusty May. I am not a claim to fame, as you can tell. Right here. So yeah, I'm not. He'll have a statue one of these days. And they were just ready, willing, and able in 1988, Chris, to hustle my ass out the door and say, okay, here, what's next? And that was it. So it was all good.
14: Right. That's great. College basketball is probably, well, it's a lot more fun to watch sometimes than the NBA, actually, because the players are just, you know, so fresh. and so good.
8: Well, you get to watch the Knicks coming up later on tonight. But the reason why I led you down this path is when you were in high school, did you know what you wanted to do? Was this the career that you wanted? Was that your major focus, or was that after high school? How'd that go for you when you were growing up and going through high school in Southern California?
14: Yeah, I didn't know what I wanted to do at first, and then I went to school at Bainbridge Island High School near Seattle, Washington, and I performed in a pep assembly and did impressions of the teachers, and that's how it happened. It got so much attention, and all the, you know, students loved it. So I was like, oh, wow, this works for me. So I knew I was performing when I was in high school. You know, my mom and stepdad weren't really promoting it. They didn't think it was going to happen, but eventually it did.
8: Well,
14: you know, and then I moved to L.A. and joined the Groundlings, which is an improv group.
8: Did you have anybody in the Groundlings that also went on, much like you did, to further their career?
14: Yeah. Well, Will and I and Sherry O'Terry were in the same shows, and Jennifer Coolidge. And, that was our level,
8: wow.
14: I think, you know. So we all succeeded. We all did well. And Sherry has a movie coming out, Scary Movie 6, this weekend. And, Will just hosted SNL.
8: It seems like, too, Chris, that you guys, here, and I'll get you off here in just a second, too, because I know you're
14: fine.
8: Yeah. It seems like that you guys in Groundlings, you were pretty tied to a lot of some of our favorite things, for example, on SNL, right? Because you had that familiarity. Getting through that process, and it looked like that paid off for you guys once you got to SNL. Is there any truth to that?
14: Yeah, for sure. I mean, you learn about what works for you and what the audience likes. You learn how to write, which is really important in comedy. If you can write for yourself, it's really helpful for you on SNL. And it also helped me create characters. Like Will and I created the Roxbury guys at the Groundlings, and I created Mr. Peepers and, you know, the gibberish guy and a number of characters, you know, I found out I could do. So when I got an SNL, I just introduced them, and they worked. And I got to, you know, Will was there, so we did sketches, and Sherry and Molly, and we all kind of knew each other already. We did know each other. I mean, especially Will and I were best friends for years, so we just clicked, and chemistry with him is great. So if you have chemistry with another player, you have to take advantage of that because it's so rare, like Spade and Farley, and, you know, it's just like if there's a chemistry like that, you got to work together because people love it, you know.
8: It's rare. Chris Kattan joins us again, Helium Comedy Club, this weekend here in downtown Indy. You still enjoy doing stand-up as much as anything right now in this portion of your career?
14: Oh, totally. I love doing stand-up. I love, like, different crowds in different cities, you know. It's great to meet new people, and I love, you know, talking to them and playing with them and improvising with them while on stage, you know, and they seem to love it. So, yeah, it's really great. It's, you know, I make them laugh on the weekends when they're working hard in the weekdays. And so it's important to me to make them happy. And it's really fun and keeps my mind going. And it's all about love and comedy, you know. It's essential to everybody.
8: Yeah, you gotta really love what you do, too. And that's how you know you made the right choice in your career, your existence. When, and I know it still work, Chris, and I do work just like that, but when it doesn't feel like that type of incredible dread work, you know that you picked the right thing.

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3: 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And that was fun. That was a lot of fun to do. It was a horror movie, and horror movies are big now. I saw, you know, Obsession, and I can't wait to do an impression of that girl.
4: Well, I can't.
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4: That's awesome. That is great right there. This weekend at Helium, just had a little dental surgery. Chris Kattan, the actor comedian, joins us. And hey, in closing, I know that I brought up Night at the Roxbury when it came out, but you and Will Ferrell and Jim Carrey in that was one of the all timers, right? One of the all time sketches right there for that moment. Were you three in that?
3: Yeah, I agree. It was so much fun, and Jim Carrey was amazing to work with. And you know, it was such a rush to have that music playing and perform with him. You know, so, same with doing Cowbell. That was really fun. I mean, you know, there's so much that I got to do and we all got to share. And, you know, it's fun to relive that stuff. You know?
4: Do people come up to you and say, "Don't screw this up for us, Gene"?
3: Yeah, sometimes. So exactly. Don't blow this for us.
4: Yeah, that's what it is. See, I can't even. See, that's why. Look how much better than you are than I am. I can't even remember the script.
3: You did a good job.
4: Cut. Cut. Do it again. Get this clown out of here. Hey, seriously, we're going to send people down to your shows this weekend. Thanks for coming on today. It is great to have you on for the first time. And enjoy. Yeah. Enjoy Indy this weekend. And when you come back, please remember the show and come back on with us, Chris.
3: I will. I'd love to. Yeah, I can't wait to go to Indiana and have, you know, to stand up. I can't wait to meet everyone. It's going to be great. It will be a great weekend.
4: No, I can't leave on that note. Don't blow this for us, Gene. I couldn't leave on the wrong note. My bad.
3: Yeah, but it's got to be the girl from Obsession. Now it's no. That's the new phrase. That's the catchphrase now.
4: That is Chris Kattan. Hey, feel better, and we'll see you this weekend here in downtown Indy.
3: All right, I will. Thanks, buddy.
4: You got it. Chris Kattan, the actor-comedian, is going to be at Helium this weekend, and he just got out of the dental chair, and you could tell he just got out of the that's the first time we've ever had anybody on that just got out of the dental chair, and you could tell. James, I'm going to give him full credit, because most dudes would say, the hell with this, I can't do it, and he came on anyway.
5: Well, I was shocked. I mean, his manager called a little bit beforehand just to kind of give us a rundown on the whole dental thing, and I was impressed that he was even going to still come on after doing that. I know I personally probably would have just said, well, maybe another day.
4: Von Bear says, Chris sounds like he still got the dental meds working. Yeah, man. It sounds like he had a bunch of gauze in his mouth.
5: I was just about to say, I think he still had a little bit of gauze in there.
4: And then I blanked up the line. Gah. Don't screw this up for us, Gene. I messed up the line.
5: You did? Yeah, that's why he's the actor, though.
4: God, I suck. What's wrong with me? All right, quick break. We'll come back. Bowen, top of the hour. Lance McAllister after 5. Tickets to give away. I'll explain. Don't go anywhere. AAA Membership Lounge via YouTube Live. Hopefully, I did not embarrass you guys that much screwing up the line. 93.5, 107.5.
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6: 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We remain committed to holding accountable anyone who exploits Hoosiers during this emergency.
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0: Hey, shout out to Chris Kattan, the actor, comedian, Helium Comedy Club this weekend. I'm assuming without the gauze, but just had a dental surgical procedure. I'm always hesitant by saying oral procedure because you guys are all going to giggle and send me crap I don't want to see.
13: That is how their manager phrased it to me on the phone.
0: He said oral procedure?
13: I believe he said oral procedure.
0: If I say that here, I don't trust everybody here not to respond. But most dudes would not do the previously scheduled interview with a mouthful of gauze like that. I just thought that that added to it. Go see Chris Kattan this weekend and tell him you heard him right here. Kirk writes this, JMV, in Crocodile Dundee 2, there was not a Linda Kozlowski thong scene. Well, that is incredibly true. Yeah, I was also taken by that scene, much like you were back in the day. Kirk, for sure. John wants to know, tell us what is in the water bottle. The water bottle right here, if you guys are watching via the AAA Membership Lounge, YouTube Live. There's nothing. This is my drink, and I'm kind of worried because it's been in the clearance section of Kroger's locations, Kroger's plural locations recently. It is the Mango Pineapple Energy powder that comes in like little individual packages. Mm-hmm. It's pineapple mango right here. And it gives me energy, and I've done nothing but drink this for 2 years. Alcohol for 2 years.
13: You always get a lot of comments from the YouTube viewers about the...
0: Because they think it's urine.
13: There is a certain shade that it has.
0: There's a pink one, too, that's wild berry or something that I started out drinking, and then I kind of moved away from that. But I need to find out what this means because I all of a sudden saw beneath, and I don't know if this means a change in product or maybe a change in the way that it's packaged, but it says clearance. And I don't like it because there's nothing else behind it. It seems like the clearance, they're all disappearing, and I haven't seen anything new, so I could be incredibly hosed.
13: Well, there's a lot of different powdered water mix things that you can choose from. I mean, there's a whole aisle of them at Walmart.
0: I just happen to love this because it's still a lot of these energy things, they wear out. And if you know me by now, I thrive on high level energy. And sometimes I need a bit of a helper. And I don't go all the way to the line, but I need a little bit of a helper here. And that's why I utilize this. And this is consistent. And there's not been a fall off. And I also like the taste of it a great deal. So when's the last time that something was discontinued that you loved? Anybody out there have something, a product discontinued that you love? And you go, hey, I'm not talking about a show, anything like that, but a product that they no longer make that bummed you out. Because I'm waiting to be bummed out. I'm worried.
13: See, I've got a much less healthy one. There was, you remember the grocery store Marsh that used to be around here?
0: Love Marsh.
13: They used to make breadsticks, and the Marsh in Brownsburg, where I grew up, made the best breadsticks that I have ever had. And ever since they shut down, have never had breadsticks as good as those were.
0: Really?
13: Oh, yeah. It's my entire family, too. Like, everybody you talk to around Brownsburg who used to go to the Marsh in Brownsburg always talks about the breadsticks.
0: I'm going to tell you this. Marsh no longer being in our lives is a bummer.
13: I love
0: because
13: Marsh.
0: It was a great place. Mm-hmm. The one down by me in Center Grove was exceptional. And I just missed the Marsh locations in general. But yeah, anything that they no longer make, just curious. I'm kind of worried about this one. Quick break and we'll come back. I did see this a little bit earlier and I brought up, you know, the fever and the whole Scott Agnes thing. And I'm not a huge defender and I'm sure that there's other stuff going on. Again, to solidify the point I made yesterday is it just brings all this national attention and criticism, non-basketball related, that you're trying to get away from. It is thrust on you, and it was incredibly unnecessary. You could do these conversations in private and explain or at least handle it differently, no matter the level of situation. And this was just botched. There's no other way to put it. It was botched. And there's been a lot of botching going on. You've got to stop botching. More on that coming up. Kevin Bowen, other side. Lance McAllister, 700 WLW in Cincinnati, 5 o'clock hour. Post Malone, Jelly Roll tickets, too. 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
0: Game one of the NBA Finals later on tonight. The Knicks and the Spurs. Conversation coming up regarding that. And Mitchell Robinson and his broke-ass jumper available with his broken finger. Broken finger and broken jumper, both available. Good crisscross reentry right there. James, so that is the song Jump, which they're most noted for. Can you name the follow-up 90s classic from the hip-hop duo Crisscross?
13: Not a chance. I'm sorry.
0: All right.
13: I know you're disappointed.
0: On the Andy Moore Automotive Group Hotline, let's see if our next guest has the answer to this. Crisscross, most noted, if you remember Kevin Bowen, well before your time, I realize, with their great hit, Jump. Crisscross, Jump. They had another, not as big a hit, but a slight hit, called what?
4: Oh, gosh, I was going to say Jump.
0: Well, we were just playing it, Kev.
4: Yeah.
0: Are you confused after your yogging experience a little bit earlier today?
4: I wish I would have followed you pre-show, honestly. Yeah, I got nothing. I'm gonna join James on this one.
0: You don't know what it is. I got you. There is, I believe there's one I missed. Was I missed the bus one? James, can you get Warm It Up by Crisscross? Warm It Up, Chris. I'm about to. I think it went Jump, Warm It Up, and then I missed the bus. Oh, let's turn this up. Crank it up. Me and Kev. Oh, here we go. Listen to this. Warm it up, Kev. Warm it up, Kev. Warm it up, Kev. Warm it up, Kev. There you go. Warm it up, Kev.
4: You should be the DJ tonight inside of the Spurs arena.
0: I would be, you know how good I would be at that? Seriously. That is why Saturday night works for me, because it is a rarity. You can give me the better part of 3.5 decades of music, and I know whatever somebody asks for, what the hell they're talking about. So you know, lot of time spent listening to music.
4: I think, honestly, maybe the greatest gift that you do is Saturday night. Like, your ability to just frankly know all of that and obviously turn it into some five-hour show is quite the feat. Four-hour show is quite the feat.
0: It is. It is fun as hell. And I've always said this, and it's much like this show. I love doing it as long as it remains fun. And people say, man, you give up your Saturday night. You have in the past. Why do you do that? Because I have a really good time doing it. It is fun, and it is so. It used to be something that was commonplace, and now I was telling Nick Lopez this upstairs a little bit earlier, Kev. It's something now that is very unoriginal because it used to be around all the time that now has become original again, and that's just kind of like the era in which we are in radio. It now is original, but it was commonplace when I was growing up. Just like that in radio, which I guess makes it extra special.
4: Well, you're excellent at it, and when I'm in my car Saturday yes. night, I definitely enjoy a little 6 o'clock, 7 o'clock, 8 o'clock action from you.
0: You can yog to it like you did earlier today, a little yogging for Kevin Bowen in sweatpants even. No shorts, you're going in sweatpants when you're yogging.
4: I'm trying to, you know, trying to cut some weight. Like you, you've done over the last year.
0: How much are you trying to lose?
4: I don't know. I feel like I've progressed waistlines, and I've maybe even progressed from a shirt line as well, if that's even a thing. So, kind of like, oh boy, let's get back into maybe what the closet is indicating for you here. So that's the effort. I don't know if there's a specific number, but yeah, I looked like a wrestler getting ready to cut some weight, didn't I?
0: See, what's funny about that is. When I did the whole weight loss thing, my words when I first got on the whole body scope at Premier Weight Loss, I said, you know, and this is true, this is my dumb ass arrogance. I said, yeah, you know, I'm going to do this, but I don't think I need to lose any weight. And then my big ass got up on that thing and I weighed 255 pounds. I had no idea. None whatsoever. 255, like linebacker 255 right here.
4: I'll be honest. When I see some pre pictures from you, I'm like, oh man, he looks like the, you know, the fourth and one. We're going to send him a jumbo package here. And now you look like you belong in a Big 12 air raid offense with your feltness.
0: It's incredible.
4: And your ability to move around.
0: It is incredible. I will say this, and obviously the GLP-1s, that set the pace for me. But if you change up, and I've realized this, change up the diet and do what you were doing earlier today in getting back in the swing of things, then you're going to find the results. Now, I have to ask you, because I know your partner in the morning plays basketball with me all the time, and so does your producer this week, Caleb, basketball with me all the time. Can you play basketball? Do you want to do that?
4: I'm so afraid of getting hurt. I know it sounds so soft, but boy, I've got PTSD from seeing, hell, I think it was Hagen and Wells both in a boot at one point, and I'm just, I'm like, if I came home and told Maddie, yeah, I tore my ACL. What were you doing? I was trying to, you know, close out on JMB's jumper. I think she'd probably look at me like I was the biggest idiot in the world with three kids under six. So, I know it sounds so soft to say, but.
0: When's the last time you played?
4: I used to play alumni at our high school. I don't know. It's probably been a couple years at this point. Yeah.
0: It is really hard. Yeah. Hey, Kev, people don't realize the body impact that basketball has. When they reference basketball as non-contact, I always look at them like, you're a huge dumbass. You have no idea what you're talking about. Yeah, there is nothing, and I know that people don't tackle you out there or anything unless you're playing in a really ornery league, but, or a bad night of pickup. But nobody tackles you out there, but there's nothing that is more difficult on your body than that. Because you're on hardwood surfaces, sometimes not even hardwood surfaces. And if you're really going at it and cutting and running, that is tough. The soft tissue issues will find you.
4: Well, it was funny. It was a couple of years ago that my brother-in-law asked me to play. I could tell they were desperate and needing a fifth. So I show up, and I happen to be the tallest guy on the team, and the other dude, the other team's got this dude like 6'5", 6'6". I'm like, oh, jeez. You know, I did not think I'd be coming in here banging in the post for an hour. And I swear the next morning I woke up, I was like, what in the world? I got places on my body I didn't even know existed, and I got pain in them. So I respect you guys. And it sounds like James and Caleb rave about it, and
0: It is fun, but I will say this, the people that I play with that I see get hurt the most, and it's unfortunate, are the ones that don't play very often or haven't played in a while, because you want to go immediately to that pace, and they're just parts of your body that aren't used to it, and that's where the trouble comes right there. I would hate to, I wouldn't want Maddie mad at me. I know that.
4: Well, you and me both. You and me both.
0: But no, hey, Caleb and James can play. Caleb is really good.
4: Yeah, I remember you saying that. Yeah. And, you know, he's got the frame to, you know, he's got a little height to him. It could stretch the floor. And it sounded like you weren't happy about the number of players the other night.
0: Well, it wasn't me. It was somebody we played with. And then they got on, they decided to give a lecture to Caleb and James about what protocol was there. And I thought it was BS, and I had to let everybody know how much BS that was. So you don't, listen, I brought these guys. They don't need a 20-minute lecture from your dumbass. So that was it. So, that's what happened.
4: Honestly, part of me wants to show up just to see you in action there.
0: Oh, boy. It's a treat.
4: I told you this walking in today, but you got to go back and listen to our final segment today, because I asked Caleb to clarify, you know, how he would describe your basketball game, and then we just started talking about you on the floor for probably a good 5 minutes there. And honestly, it sounds like it's worth the price of admission, worth me driving down to Center Grove.
0: I I am a little insane, but I don't yell at everybody. I yell at me. Like everything I do in terms of being demonstrative, I yell at me. And I have a problem with me. I have a problem with my effort. I have a problem with my execution. And I think our world of sports would be much better if we took on that particular personality than blaming everything else. Like, you give me a great example. Like the Fever of 4-4, disappointing so far. First date, 4-4. You saw the 1-7 from Caitlin Clark. I get this X message, Kev, earlier today, blaming the league and the officiating being rigged. It has nothing to do. It has everything to do with your star player stinking on Saturday night and your team not living up to it so far and not being able to guard a chair so far. It has nothing to do. So I think the world would be much better if, like me, you just own the fact that if you're sucking, you're sucking, and that's that.
4: Boy, now I need Stephanie White dialing you up for the old pregame speech tomorrow night.
0: I completely understood why she got into her best player. Completely. Yeah. She's a coach. That's what you do as the coach.
4: Oh, yeah, yeah. And honestly, I thought the root of so much of that, which I think she explained, certainly on Monday, and I think she explained even in the postgame Saturday night, was that was Portland on a back-to-back just whipping the Fever.
0: Yeah.
4: Like, I think that's where she was frustrated. Like, we just flew out here and we're on, you know, on the pathway to losing two of these games, and they played a back-to-back. We got the scheduling advantage, and yet, you know, it's their worst performance of the season. So, I'm sure some of the changes now talk about coming up tomorrow, but I think tomorrow is, you know, one of these, it's early, I mean, but it's one of these big games in the season. I mean, if you did the playoff picture right now, you'd be out of it. And again, I know it's very early, but you go on the road for two more after this. Atlanta probably has circled this, like a lot of people circle the Fever, but Atlanta, the team that you beat last year in the playoffs, they've added Angel Reese, so. Yeah, this is going to be a little appointment television coming up tomorrow night here at 7 o'clock.
0: No, I completely agree. I'm not going to tag it with a must win, but you can get, well, at least you could have until yesterday in that fiasco. You could get some of those off your back, because to me, Kev, the whole thing about the Fever has been about basketball. Whereas a lot of the rest of the world want to use it as clicks and views and want to shake their fist at stuff that is non-basketball, I am completely basketball related. So if you're able to turn it around and look better on the floor in basketball, I don't give a crap about anything else. I don't care about the dialogue between coach and the top player or none of that. I just want to see what you do on the floor. And as you mentioned, tomorrow night is going to be a telltale sign, albeit early in the season, exactly, you know, what has transpired in the past 4 days after that Saturday night disappointment in Portland.
4: Yeah, I think, again, for, well, I know you're not going your usual, the must-win route here, but for, you know, early June of game 9 of a 40-some game season, I do think this falls in the important category, so. I'm really looking forward to see how they respond from all of it, because per usual with the Fever, there is a lot of it.
0: Yeah, always, too. And that's why I thought the whole yesterday thing, and I know that was Scott sending that out, but you don't want to fan the flames of the non-basketball crap. I don't know who's doing the PR over there, but come on, man. Seriously, there's got to be a better way to handle it than that way. Even if there is more going on behind the scenes, you have to handle that better, because you don't need any more of the criticism, especially when it's non-basketball related. I've always really liked Caitlin Clark because she's only wanted to be about basketball, and I've always been a huge admirer of that. But you make it virtually impossible because you got to battle something every day. And then when you help fan the flames yourself, I mean, it's just so detrimental to what is trying to be accomplished and what you have to battle here. And it makes it even worse, again, when it's self-induced, as what I felt it was yesterday with that story.
4: Yeah, and I would just add this to it. I just don't think they fully realize, and when I say they, I mean the organization, what being in the big leagues was all about. I mean, this is, you know, this is a front and center Lakers, Yankees, Chiefs, you know, whoever you want to label type of attention on your team. And obviously it's a 180 from what was the case, you know, several years ago. And, you know, frankly, there's nothing in these people's backgrounds that probably could have properly prepared them for it. But that's the reality. And that's one thing I disagreed with as well from the fallout from Portland was, you know, when you hear, and I think Stephanie said it for sure, I don't know if Caitlin said it as well, but like, you know, if, you know, if this was a male sport, the conversation would be the same. If J.J. Redick and LeBron James had that interaction, we'd be talking, they'd be talking about it on First Take endlessly.
0: Yeah.
4: You know, Travis Kelce and Andy Reid. I remember at Lucas Oil a few years ago when Mahomes and Eric Bieniemy got into it running into halftime. And that was something that, you know, again, dominated the whatever news cycle for days after. So I get there's a lot of Caitlin Clark stuff that you could probably label as, you know, whatever. Are we taking it to the extreme? But again, welcome to the reality of her in the sports world. And, you know, at times I think it probably gets a little bit too racy, whatever, sexual orientation, hell, even political at times. But that instance, that to me was not something you typically see. And when you do see it, and they're as prominent of a player as she is, then it is going to get a ton of attention. I mean, you look at how K.K. Simpson next to her, or Raven Johnson, who subbed in for her, even they, I think, reacted like, oh, wow, you know, we don't typically see this.
0: And I think it's okay. I think it's okay. Yeah, if that's what your coach feels. And believe me, the box score and the effort, I thought, matched the dialogue from the head coach to the star player right there. Because it, especially on the defensive end has been horrible. And when you play that way, and Kev, I think people tend to forget, and I'm assuming you were as well, we were the same regarding Tyrese Halliburton and his defensive effort here as well, and how that set the tone for everybody else and how they play on that end. So this is nothing new around here. It's just if you're at that level and you have that much notoriety, that is going to be the dialogue.
4: Oh, yeah. Yeah. I mean, that's what comes to the territory. And when you hear Sophie Cunningham say yesterday, you know, last year we were playing 10 different defensive schemes, and this year we can only play one. You know, that's where it all starts. So, again, I'm very much looking forward to tomorrow night just to see how they respond and, you know, where things go.
0: So Kevin Bowen, Fan Morning Show, weekday morning 7 until 10 a.m. He and James Boyd and Caleb this week on 93.5 and 107.5 The Fan. I alluded to the X message I got, and this is what I get to deal with here. Stop tiptoeing around the real issues. How about referees call the obvious fouls? The whole system is rigged against her, her being Caitlin Clark. We'll see if you and your cronies, Query, have enough balls to call it out. Now, let's think about this logically. Let's think about this as if this guy's not completely an idiot and has no idea what he's talking about right here. Maybe he's got some smarts real good, just a little bit. If you were going to rig the process, I would think you would want to rig it to her success because she's the cash cow. She's the ultimate money maker. Would you not want to rig it for her success? Why would you rig it for her demise, for her failure, if you were rigging anything? So can you at least, in the conspiracy theories, have an ounce of sense at all?
4: Well, spot on. Yeah, I'm not much in the conspiracy theory hat world, but I would assume that you would want her to set every single record, get every single call, score every single point. Yeah, all of it. More, Caitlin Clark. I mean, hell, that, I know last year she didn't play in the playoffs, but the first year, you know, I'm trying to think, it was Connecticut, right? It was against Stephanie White, and those games came out of the wire, and if you were to win those games, you would think that you would have wanted her, if you were the W, to, you know, more Fever playoff games, more Caitlin Clark playoff games. So, yeah, can't say I'm on board there with the conspiracy theory.
0: It's Kevin Bowen, Fan Morning Show. So we're going to see Scott Foster later on tonight, game one of the NBA Finals. The last time we saw him in the Finals was game four. Remember a year ago when he was so good? Because he's one of the best in the world, really. And he's always really good.
4: I think about game four way too much. I think about game four. Honestly, when they showed Jalen Williams a lot the other night in street clothes, I just think about that end. And obviously, the push off on the baseline. But I remember, boy, I think they were down they had to be down around six with about 2 or 3 minutes to go, and Shea hit a three late shot clock. And that's the game. And I feel like Halliburton maybe even said it. Obviously, he gets asked so much about game seven, but I didn't think he admitted in one of these, you know, looking back on the finals of like, you know, when you're the underdog, when you steal game one, you play as well as they did. And remember, McConnell and Mathurin were great in game three to win that one. I mean, you go up 3-1. It's about over. I that Thunder team was not winning three in a row. And I just thought once you squandered that, I get game seven started in the fashion that it did. And Halliburton looked to be a guy well on his way, but asking the team to win two on the road against a team like Oklahoma City, I just thought was too much of an ask. So yeah. Game four is the one that I just think about because, you know, you had a decent second half lead throughout, and you had a lead of a couple, I think of like a 7 or 8 point lead 3 minutes to go as well.
0: So Kevin Bowen with us, before I let you go, you probably heard this as well. Mike Babinski, who is the Purdue athletic director, is set to retire coming up at the end of this year on December the 31st. Lasting impact with the Boilermaker athletic programs with Mike Babinski up there as they're in search now for a new AD.
4: Yeah, I mean, I could be a little bit out of line here. I don't think Purdue fans were overwhelmingly a huge fan, really. I mean, obviously, football program has not gone well over the decade at all, and the Matt Painter thing, of course, is well before his time there. Yeah, I'm not going to pretend to know from an Olympic sports standpoint, and maybe no one even cares about that, you know, how successful they've been. But you largely get graded on what you do. Football, and honestly, football carries tons more weight than basketball just in this landscape. So, yeah, I would say probably not looked at too favorably. Again, Purdue fans can, you know, maybe speak to it a little bit better than I can, but that would be my assumption. And I'm trying to even think the variety of coaches that he did have under his watch there. And, of course, we'll see what this means for Barry Odom and company there. And, yeah, I mean, it's just hard to give any proper grade from a Matt Painter. Like, to me, it's Matt Painter. You
0: know? Is that what is the term they use? Is it meh, M-E-H? Is it meh?
4: Yeah.
0: Is that what it is?
4: I believe the young kids, the young kids say mid these days.
0: Mid. Yeah.
4: I don't know if we can incorporate that, but maybe we can try on the mid. I'm trying to think. When did Painter flirt with Purdue? When did he flirt with Missouri? What year was that?
0: Oh, man, that was...
4: Was that pre-Babinski?
0: I thought it was pre-Babinski.
4: Huh. Yeah. I mean,
0: we'll text him really quick and ask him. Hey, when did you flirt with Missouri?
4: And I think, I don't know if Matt said it to you, but I feel like he's hinted there was a little bit of like, you know, I needed to do that just from, I don't know, at that point, what a resource standpoint or, you know, obviously the NIL era is totally different now, but
0: it's weird too, Kev, because we sit here too and we see what Cignetti has done with Dolson and that particular hire, and that absolutely screws up and skews everything. Every football hire. You know what I mean?
4: Well, sure. Yeah. And I mean, I think we can be realistic and say, you know, you don't have to have those expectations, but like, you know, whether it was, and again, I'd have to go back and look exactly when some of these hire dates occurred, but, you know, whether it was Ryan Walters or, Danny Hope was obviously prior to that. I don't know. Daryl Hazel might have been prior to that. But, you know, Brom obviously was a really strong hire. So, you know, that one, should you have kept Brom? And I get the Louisville appeal. I mean, you can get into that debate as a Purdue fan. Nowadays, though, it seems like, hey, you know, I don't care where guys are from. They want to be in the Big Ten or the SEC from a college football landscape. But, you know, Walters is probably the one of just, you know, Purdue football bottoming out to that level with Walters being so young and so inexperienced.
0: Yeah.
4: That's probably how his tenure will largely be remembered.
0: Big disaster right there. That was with that particular hire. Kevin Bowen, the Fan Morning Show, 7 until 10 a.m. weekday mornings. He and James Boyd and Caleb this week on the Fan. Hopefully you're teaching DeForest Buckner that new technique, right, with his neck situation. That's weird. That's weird, dude. There's a lot of uncertainty in a new technique for an older player with a neck injury.
4: Yeah, and again, he's been the alien for years.
0: Yeah.
4: But it just seems like his father time caught up. And it's just kind of an under-the-radar storyline that I don't think we've given enough attention to.
0: Well, I mean, he's one that you can normally count on when healthy out there. And there's not a lot of that going on.
4: Right.
0: So that's
4: right. And again, remember, he got hurt in that Pittsburgh game last year, and they win 1 of 8 the rest of the year, 1 of 9. So, you know, Daniel Jones didn't get hurt for another month after that. So, you know, again, we probably, looking back at last season, that's probably worth mentioning.
0: All right, Kev, keep going at it. Keep on yogging, buddy. I appreciate you.
4: Thank you, Josh.
0: Kevin Bowen, the Fan Morning Show on the Andy Moore Automotive Group Podline. Chris Kattan, the actor, comedian, Helium Comedy Club downtown this weekend a little bit earlier, too. Any word on Anthony Michael Hall?
13: Not yet.
0: Farmer Ted.
13: Still have not locked him down yet.
0: Farmer Ted, don't jack around with this. Come on, man. You remember the quote that was, he was holding the weed for John Bender in the Breakfast Club. It's in Johnson's underwear. And he put his bag of weed in Johnson's underwear, Breakfast Club. Status check on Farmer Ted. Quick break. We'll come back. Speaking of status check, weather update courtesy right now, Fox 59.
5: Another pleasant evening across central Indiana. This evening will be in the 60s and then overnight getting into the upper 50s with a calm wind. Partly to mostly sunny again for Thursday. Highs in the lower 80s across the board. And then Friday, a dry day with the next rain chance coming late. I'm Fox 59 meteorologist Ethan Rosick for The Fan.
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0: JMV here for the Low T Center. 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
0: Dale chimes in with this. JMV Painter was at Purdue, and we went over that. Long before Babinski, Babinski made progress with no program. The Brohm contract with no buyout was a disaster, along with subsequent Ryan Walters hire. Worst Power 4 football AD. So, and I mentioned this, a lot of Boilermaker fans, and the story is Mike Babinski is going to retire at the end of the year. There are a lot of Boilermaker fans that are saying, okay, good. And Dale is not the first one. JMV, if you get Farmer Ted, Anthony Michael Hall, the actor, on the show, ask him about being in the latest Halloween movies with Jamie Lee Curtis and Kyle Richards. Matt, I've not seen him. I'm kind of an original, and I will watch the original 1981 Halloween 2. You know, the hospital. You know, the hospital where nobody's working and the lights are all off, which is really weird. You ever seen Halloween 2, the original?
13: once a long, long time ago.
0: It always reminded me of the hospital in Linton, Indiana. Look, nobody's there and the lights are all off. Why is that?
13: Well, it's not normal for hospitals to be completely abandoned.
0: They had a Linton hospital. JMV, have you shared your NBA finals pick and why? I hate to say this, and this is going to bug everybody, including myself, but I think the Knicks are going to win. And I know you're going to say, well, you're saying that the Eastern Conference, it does suck, but the Knicks have been good. And I think this is going to be a Knicks time to do it. So I guess I kind of sound like a normal Knicks dude like Ben Stiller. The Knicks in six. Ugh. I'm not hoping for that outcome, but I do think that's going to be the result. Anybody else with me on that? Or, and believe me, I don't like the Knicks. I don't want to see them win. And frankly, I really don't care. I just think that is how it is going to go with San Antonio. So that's where I'll start. Down the Knicks and six. I think that's exactly what Ben Stiller said. I like Ben Stiller, by the way, too. Not a lot of people do.
13: He's decent. He's had some good movies.
0: Yeah. People normally dislike him because he's, I think he's politically outspoken in social media. And remember, if you're an act, that's not allowed. It's only, you know, the common folk like us out there, I guess it's allowed. The actors aren't allowed to voice their opinions.
13: If I'm not mistaken,
0: though, I don't care about any of the opinions, but yeah.
13: If I'm not mistaken, though, he got a lot of flack because he tweeted out something that people thought was political and he was just supporting the Knicks or something, or saying something about the Knicks.
0: Yeah. Well, I think what we all have to keep in mind that the social media platform X is normally just a big toilet.
13: Oh, yeah.
0: Just keep that in mind. If you go in with that thought process, I think you're going to be okay. It's normally a big toilet full of jackasses. Like, if anybody ever presented the option, hey, let's go and we'll hang out at this toilet with a bunch of jackasses. That's to me, X. Where you can find some fun people, and luckily on this show, and I find some fun people, then you roll with the fun people. Like, for example, Jim McCann in Southern California. Jim McCann in Southern California makes X doable. You came through for us, Chris Kattan. Way to represent. That is well done. Normally, it's just a big toilet, though. Officer Craig writes this, so I just got back to Indy after being gone 8 months, and I'm happy to hear the show again, but where the hell did 93.9 go? Well, Officer Craig, you've been gone so long that we're actually 93.5. 93.9 is a Cumulus Poser alternative station that I believe is jockless, or if it's got a jock on it, he probably taped it 48 hours ago. That is what I like to call, and I'm sorry, but it's true, half-ass radio. 93.9 will half-ass it. 93.5 will not. So 93.5 and 107.5, the fan. And actually, I think the playlist is kind of good on 93.9, but they are living in a world of half-ass radio. You don't need to do that because you got me. I love hearing the interview folks who look us as a flyover in the country because they get surprised at the level of, well, listen, I thank you very much, Officer Craig, for that too. This is the time of year, like we did Chris Kattan today, we did Kevin Smith last week, I kind of want to do Anthony Michael Hall, and if you remember, we didn't get that opportunity a year ago because the Pacers are in the NBA Finals, and that's what matters. But you get in this time of year, and sometimes we can do some different things. I'm going to bring Rob Ray back from the Sabres here relatively soon. I've got to check. Somebody had sent me, and I apologize. Somebody had sent me a former U.S. men's national team player to talk about the World Cup, and I'm not good at that. That's why I lean on Greg Rakestraw, and I will lean on others. I'm not good at that at all. I just sit here and go, well, you know what? You got to win. You're playing in your home country. You got to get out of your group. You're in your home country. You got to beat Turkey. You got to beat Paraguay and Australia, and you got to get out of your group. That's kind of what I say. But we'll get folks in that can go a little bit more in depth, which is necessary for you. But Officer Craig,

0: now when kids go back in late July, weird and incredibly unnecessary. But it was always weird to me when we watch films where kids were still in school in June. The same feeling I had with Ferris Bueller's Day Off. Why do you got to take a day off? It's June. It should be summer vacation. What incredibly oddball world do you live? True story. JMV, have you seen the Indiana State Fair concert stage? Yeah, I saw Don McLean, American Pie. I think the Beach Boys are a part of that. Gene Simmons, who's also going to be here. I get Gene Simmons just calls Indy home. Gene Simmons is here this weekend as a part of Indiana Comic Con. Gene Simmons is going to be a headliner. I think it's called the Almost Free Stage. I mentioned Busta Rhymes. Don McLean, Busta Rhymes is going to be out there too.
1: It's a wide variety of artists right there.
0: You would go see Busta Rhymes. I would too.
1: Oh yeah.
0: Oh yeah.
1: Hell, I might even go see Don McLean, honestly.
0: You could, you know, it's funny. He has a song, American Pie. He could start playing that. You could leave and drive the South Side and come back, and he still would be playing that.
1: Oh, absolutely.
0: That.
1: Absolutely.
0: Yeah.
1: It's a good song, though.
0: Long song right there. That is American Pie. Don McLean. That should be one hell of a weekend right there. JMV, let's be serious. There's got to be a Pacers sports and entertainment side to this story. All we heard is the side of Scott Agnes. Of course, that was from yesterday. And I'm sure that there is. But my point is different from others. My point is this was a lot of needlessly heaped national criticism slash ridicule. Incredibly unnecessary. You got to know your situation here. And your situation here, you are under the spotlight, the microscope, if you will, especially those that need a story, an angle, an axe to grind, a complaint. You got a lot of people out there that live vicariously complaining every single moment of their existence and what they do. Now, I mentioned X being a toilet. That toilet is full. That toilet bowl is full of people just like that. And you have to do your best not to fan the flames on your own. Not for issues to be self-induced. And that's what they did. I'm sure there had to have been. Of course there had to have been something else. And the backstory regarding his time with Pacers.com has all been documented. All I'm telling you is there has to be an easier way to handle this where your organization doesn't look amateur and like jackasses. And that's exactly how it was portrayed. And you could say, well, that's not how it is. Sorry, that's how it was portrayed. That's what I'm going for in the critique here. How everybody views you. There are some really good people over there. There are some knuckleheads, but there are some really good people. Now, I'll give you a great example. I love Chrissy Myers. Love, love, love Chrissy Myers. Chrissy Myers, awesome. And there are some others that probably don't know what the hell they're doing. Just get a mixture that has to be handled better. You don't want that. You don't want me sitting here having to talk about that. You don't want me sitting here having to field that question. So, Indy Sports Guru, you're right. Was there something else? No doubt. But at the same time, you did all of this, that you spent an evening of being criticized by national folks that normally don't even mention you, normally don't have any skin in this game. Because of your actions. That was all on you. I don't know if Uncle Jesse still does play in the Beach Boys. Gritty? I'd have to look that one up. That's a good question. I'm not quite sure. Seems like a fun stage. Anybody go see Devo last night? By the way, I mentioned Devo at the Mural National.

0: National Center. Got a busy weekend, too. And we've got, by the way, concert tickets for you. Post Malone and Jelly Roll as we hit the 5 o'clock hour. Lance McAllister, 700 WLW. We'll get to the Reds. Their latest situation, come from behind win last night, which was incredibly necessary over the Kansas City Royals. Alas, the Reds are staked out at 31-29 in last place, a half game behind the Cubs, a half game behind the Cardinals, 7.5 games back of the 37-21 Milwaukee Brewers. And after that start in April, we all know this to be true. That was a fake April start for the Reds. We'll talk about that and more with Lance coming up at the top of the hour. AAA Membership Lounge via YouTube Live. 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

0: Final exams. The Buffett song on this date in 82. James, turn this up. You tell me I'm running a lost time. You tell me Pastimes at Richmond High. Final exams. It was written on the board in Mr. Hand's class. I see the globe over there. Have you ever heard this song before, James?
1: I think I have, yeah. Oh, no, I definitely have.
0: Yep. There's one musician out there, and there are many of them that we miss. Tom Petty, Prince, David Bowie. Jimmy Buffett is right up there. Jimmy Buffett was always the summertime party. I know this summer you've got back-to-back Dave Matthews. You got Fish back again with their annual pilgrimage up to Ruoff. And this is coming from somebody. I went to one Jimmy Buffett show with the late, great David Benner. And I think it was me and David Benner and Chris Hagan. And I got sick and tired of getting hit in the head with a beach ball. I must have been in a bad mood or something. I actually popped a beach ball with my keys. Not awful. That's not me, is it? I must have been going through something. Got hit in the head with a beach, because they beach balls, they bounce around during the Buffett shows, and one hit me in the head, and I grabbed it and popped it with my keys.
1: Intentionally?
0: Oh, what a jack. Can you imagine people thought, man, I was such a jackass? I did like it, though. I did like it. Actually, I take that back. That was not with David Benner. Dave Matthews' band, my one time, was with the late, great David Benner. It was me and Hagen at Buffett. So I was probably just pissed that I was with him.
1: But you said you still had a good time, though, right?
0: Yeah.
1: Even though you popped the beach ball, kind of like a curmudgeon?
0: Well, I don't know. If I'm popping a beach ball that's being bounced around for fun at a concert with Jimmy Buffett, the headliner, then I probably wasn't having fun.
1: Yeah, it doesn't sound
0: like
1: it.
0: Yeah, that's bad. Jay Ryan writes this. I believe this to be true. We have a lot going on. Is it this weekend or next weekend? Is Italian Fest this weekend? Can I get some ETAs on a fun weekend? Italian Fest, is it Zubilation or is that next weekend? Zubilation is always the rite of passage when everybody wears a tuxedo when it's 105 degrees and sits around and eats little bit thimblefuls of food. Yes.
1: Italian Fest is Friday the 12th and Saturday the 13th.
0: That's next weekend.
1: That's next weekend.
0: All right, so Italian Fest is next weekend. I'm assuming Zubilation is next weekend, too.
1: It is also next weekend.
0: And, oh, yeah, yeah. So Jay Ryan's right. You have Post Malone and Jelly Roll together next Friday night. So all that's going to be going on.
1: It's going to be busy around here.
0: Yeah. Next weekend. This weekend, shout out to the awesome Sierra Holverson, who has graduated from Mount Vernon. Our good friend, our betting analyst from Heaven Hill Distillery, Brent Holverson, his daughter. Sierra is graduating. I'm going to mosey on up to Mystic Waters on Friday to hang out for a little bit with my friends and the graduating girl. Shout out to Sierra and her graduation over in Mount Vernon. But yeah, next weekend is going to be packed. Zubilation, Italian Fest. Zubilation's great. You get to walk around in a tuxedo. I went one time and it was miserable. I'm all for the animals and stuff, by the way, but I was just in misery. And the Italian Fest is always fun, but you're packed, and there's nothing better than walking around with like a 250-degree hunk of lasagna running into everybody. Yeah, Michael Ross is right about this. I saw this 2 days ago. Our Lady of Greenwood Fest is this weekend. I saw the rides all set up, Michael, over there. In fact, 2 days ago. So Our Lady of Greenwood Fest. A lot of time, a lot of good festivals coming on. Good times with our good friend Lance McAllister coming up on the other side. Maybe even a little Bengals dialogue. If there is a must-win situation in the NFL this year, That would be the Cincinnati Bengals and Joe Burrow. We'll talk Reds, Bengals, and just a lot of fun with our good friend Lance McAllister. That's coming up next, plus Post Malone and Jelly Roll tickets. Don't go anywhere. The 5 o'clock hour on the inbound is going to be spectacular. 93.5, 107.5, The Fan.
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0: Hey, they used my word robust right there, didn't they? Well done. Somebody's listening to the show. 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
0: Shout out to Cincinnati, Ohio, and their original Blessed Unit of Souls, James. We played this as a reentry before, right?
1: Maybe like once.
0: Jeff Pence from Morrow, Ohio. Elliot Sloan from Cincinnati. Two of the leaders of Blessed Union of Souls, formed in 1990 from Cincinnati, Ohio. And joining us also from Cincinnati, Ohio, from 700 WLW. So much, whether it's the Reds and the Bengals or Blessed Union of Souls in Cincinnati, Lance McAllister, our friend, has a beat on over there. How much do you know about Blessed Union of Souls, Lance?
16: They're fantastic. That's a incredible song.
0: It is. And I think not too many people know. It's a classic anthem from the 90s, but not too many people know the band is actually from the Queen City.
16: No doubt about it. Very proud of them.
0: Have you seen them before?
16: In fact, Elliot Sloan, I just saw recently at a Joe Nuxall Miracle League event. They do a fantastic job here in Cincinnati in the Fairfield area, and he was performing at the event. One of the kindest individuals you'd ever want to run across.
0: That is awesome, right? Among the bands from Cincinnati all time that made, you know, national prominence as they did in the 1990s, what's the list look like?
16: Oh, man.
0: Is Walk the Moon Cincinnati too? Because here's what I know. At Dayton, Ohio, yeah. Dayton, Ohio in the 70s, it was like the king of funk bands in Dayton, Ohio. If you look back on Dayton, Ohio, I think Heat Waves from Dayton, Ohio.
16: Well, I'll give you the funk master, Bootsy Collins,
0: yes,
16: is Cincinnati's own.
0: Yes.
16: And that guy still around. And also... now you got me thinking, but Bootsy, Bootsy and Freak Bass. Look up Freak Bass because Freak Bass is one of my guys who's a protege of Bootsy Collins, but, no question. Yes.
0: That is the Ohio Players, I believe, from Dayton. Dayton, Ohio is like the king of all time funk bands, I believe, coming out. I don't know why that is, but it is absolutely the truth.
16: Can I give you one more blast from the past? Think 80s, around starting 86, the Afghan Whigs.
0: Yes.
16: The Afghan Whigs. Yes. Cincinnati. There you go.
0: Lance McAllister coming correct on the Cincinnati bands right there. That's it's outstanding. You did also mention the legend Joe Nuxall. How much is his legend and presence still felt in Cincinnati?
16: As you said it, the hair stood up on my arms. Every night, I mean, from just people remembering what he was like on the radio to celebrating various anniversaries of it, either his debut in Major League Baseball or a moment as a pitcher. The Nuxall Miracle League fields, which provide tremendous opportunities in the Fairfield area, I'm heavily involved with. They are the absolute best. His son, Kim, is majorly involved in that, and they just do so much for the community. Sean Casey's bringing his Miracle League team to town in July, I believe it is, and his Kids are going to play against the Nuxhall Miracle League teams. It's just a really cool thing they have going on.
0: So Lance McAllister of Cincinnati, 700 WLW Reds coverage, Bengals coverage, and all that's on the Andy Moore Automotive Group hotline. So Tucker Barnhart, the former Reds catcher, is a friend of mine. He's staked out here in central Indiana and in the Carmel Zionsville, that area up there. But how often, or I guess I should ask this, Lance, the most often or the most prominent former Reds player you see more than anybody else at home games in Cincinnati? Anybody stand out?
16: Bronson's around a lot. I mean, Bronson's got a place here, and Bronson does a lot of performing. In fact, I feel like an idiot mentioning music and bands. Bronson is outstanding, and he plays all over town all the time. But he would be the one that comes to mind, probably, unless I'm missing somebody obvious. But Bronson's around a lot, whether it's a Reds event or playing at various clubs. It's Bronson Arroyo.
0: That is that's awesome right there. I you love it. Always love when you have some of the notables in the history of your team that remain in and around town, or you know, the city or the community. It's always really special when that happens.
16: There are, it's funny you should say that, because I immediately flashed to Bengals players, because there are so many, especially from the Super Bowl eras, the first two Super Bowl teams, to be it Dave Lapham or David Fulcher or Jim Breach, the legendary kicker. There's Bengals all over town, from Salmon Wilcots, from that period of that pocket of the 80s, more Anthony Munoz, obviously. And I've always talked with Anthony and Ken Anderson. Hey, we just did the Bengals schedule release party a couple of weeks ago at Dickman Sports Barn here in Cincinnati, and Ken Anderson showed up. And I was talking with him about that very thing. You know, none of them were from here, but once they came here, they made this home just because it's such a comfortable place to live and grow up, grow a family. And it's been a really cool thing about this
0: area. Yeah, that is exceptionally. Is Collinsworth still there?
16: He's yes, for the most part, I would say yes.
0: Yeah. So I didn't know if he still called that home or not, but Ken Anderson, absolutely legendary in Cincinnati right there.
16: Well, I mean, the thing is, as a kid, when I was 10 years old in the backyard throwing a Nerf football, I was Ken Anderson throwing it, and I was Isaac Curtis catching it. And the fact that I trade text with Ken Anderson is not lost on just how incredibly lucky I am. And I always say the same thing. Every time I talk with him, or even I had Marty Brenneman on last week, and every time I talk with him, I have to think, okay, don't be the 10-year-old you, because there's such a sense of giddiness, like, oh, my God, this is my childhood. These are my guys. And you have to, like straighten up. You're an adult here. But it's, like, the coolest thing in the world.
0: I believe this is a true story, if memory serves. I was sitting down I think it was the Shelbyville racing place off of 74 in Fairland with Dan Issel. And I believe Dan Issel and Ken Anderson, they grew up, like, I think Ken Anderson grew up in the backyard of Dan Issel, if memory serves. Yeah.
16: That sounds right. Yes.
0: Yeah. That's a hell of a story. Fascinating story. You mentioned the Bengals too. Before I get to the Reds, let's talk about the must win season that the Bengals are embarking on in 2026.
16: Yeah, it's the theme has kind of been all in and un-Bengal-like, because they did things we weren't used to them doing. Certainly the Dexter Lawrence trade, they give up the 10th pick in the draft to get the premier interior defensive player in football, and everybody's like, wait a minute, okay, this is clearly fake news. There's somebody has hacked accounts. This is not a true story that's unfolding, and I'll be damned, it was. And, you know, I mean, even in the draft, I said if you put up the prototype on a screen of the typical things the Bengals will draft, type of player, skill set, everything else, and put an overlay of this year, you'd see differences, because they dared to be a little bit different and break the mold. And I think everybody's excited about that. They're not a completed team. They still got some deficiencies they have to address, but I think everybody's jacked about this season.
0: Is Lawrence, to you, is that a difference maker in what a season could come down to with this team in 2026?
16: Yes, no question, because they are so, you know, they got in that they got in that mode where after the Super Bowl, they chased replacing guys like Jesse Bates and chased replacing guys like, you know, they've never replaced a Geno Atkins or a Jesse Bates or guys like that. And just being able to add somebody and plug them into the middle where they got gashed so many times, and that domino effect of helping out their inexperienced linebackers and helping out the back end because of the pressure and the pass rush they're going to be able to get up front, it just is going to make the most overused word, but it's a good word so far, has been energy. And what he has meant to early on in just OTAs, how there is a different feel to his presence, not just around the team, but in the city of, man, this is serious. They mean business. And I love that.
0: It's Lance McAllister with us. You mentioned the Bengals in a must-win type of situation. A must-high-level perform-and-stay-healthy season for Joe Burrow, I'm assuming, too, because this all goes together.
16: Yeah, and, you know, he came out and boldly said, what was it, 7-10 days ago, this is the best, most talented team they've had since he's been here, and I don't think anybody would dispute that. And I think as they say that, everybody in the back of their mind, every time in training camp he goes back to pass, they're going to hold their breath a little, because there's been, whether it's a wrist or a calf or something has happened at times to derail things for weeks at a time, and I don't think anybody disputes, if you line up this team with a healthy Joe Burrow with Ja'Marr Chase and T. Higgins and Chase Brown, and they can run the table of a season staying healthy, they're one of a handful of the most dynamic offenses in football, and now they've addressed their defense, and I think everybody would be comfortable in saying, if they're healthy, look out, rest of the NFL.
0: It's Lance McAllister with us. Last time we had a conversation, I think we were a bit giddy, at least I was playing the role in getting this right here, with the Reds and an April start, and since that point in time, the month of May and now into June has been problematic. Is this something they're going to be able to work themselves out of, or is this going to be the same old, Lance?
16: I hope they can. I equated it to almost at times it's like a hamster wheel they can't get off of, and they've had injuries, and I don't use that as an excuse. I try to point out in this city that a lot of fans believe no team gets hurt more than the Reds, fire all the medical people. So it's kind of my job to point out, now wait a minute, there's 13 other teams that have more players on the injured list than the Reds. Let's not give them that pass. But it is a reality. What's happened is they have starting pitchers who aren't going deep into games, and it's causing their bullpen to get overworked. You know, 25, 30 games into the season, they had the best bullpen in baseball. Then their starters started getting hurt. They started leaving after an inning or three innings in games because they were getting hit hard, and the bullpen would get worn down and worn down and worn down. And that hamster wheel keeps spinning, and Terry Francona, his pitching coach, were thinking every night, how the heck are we going to patch together 27 outs tonight? And it just has been very difficult, and they've got, you know, three guys who had been getting regular playing time in the lineup who are hitting under 200, and it's tough to manage that night in and night out.
0: 31-29, occupying the cellar presently in the National League Central. What is the most disappointing about this team?
16: Well, they were counting on guys, and I think one of the guys everybody was counting on was that Matt McClain, a year more removed from his shoulder surgery, would be the 2023 Matt McClain who everybody thought, man, he's going to be a foundational piece for this team. Then he missed 24 because he had shoulder surgery. Last season, the first year after, there was that, you know, growing and adjusting after a shoulder surgery that everybody says it takes more than a year. And this year he hit in spring training, he hit almost 500, and everybody thought, oh, he is back, ready to go. And Matt enters tonight, I think, hitting .189, and he's just been a mess. And he's so important to that lineup, and things fall into place if he can hit towards the top of the lineup. And he's just been a disaster.
0: Ellie De La Cruz on the IL. Of course, the 280, the 12 and 37 driven in right now. That is obviously problematic for this group.
16: Yeah, he's just so dang dynamic, and everything flows through him, as the saying goes. It, you know, he hasn't been running as much this year. He stole a base on, so sad that Sunday he stole a base. It was his first steal in 17 games, believe it or not. And that was the same game he pulled up lame on the gapper that should have been a triple, and he felt the hamstring tug a little bit and kind of cranked it down and stopped at first. But without him, you're just missing such a presence in the lineup, and it just, it has to be approached a different way, and they need more hands on deck to be able to operate a functional offense from one night to the next.
0: How do you view Suarez? And I know he's been injured, but at this point right now, do you expect him as a veteran to pick it up?
16: I hope so, but man, I mean, he's 35. I think, you know, when he was signed, and everybody loves him, I think some thought, well, he's automatically going to hit like 49, 50 home. If he hit 49 last year, he might hit 59 at Great American Ballpark. And I said, wait, let's tap the brakes a little bit. He's 34 years old. I said, I think he could hit 30 in this ballpark, and that would be huge for this team. And then he injured the oblique early and missed about a month. He's got 4 home runs right now, and I think he's still on that phase of coming back and getting comfortable and finding a rhythm, but he just hadn't been able to give them the boost that they really need. He was their answer to, air quotes here, not getting Kyle Schwarber, if anybody ever believed that was going to happen, and it just hasn't happened for the offense.
0: That is Lance McAllister, 700 WLW in Cincinnati. A little Queen City conversation, a little Red Legs conversation right now. Sal Stewart, is this advanced scouting? Is this just a part of acclimating yourself to full-time Major League Baseball in a season? Because April to May to now June, it just hasn't been the same.
16: Yeah, he started to come out of it. And I think it is just the league adjusting to him. And I think he's only 22, but he's just a really sharp, driven, competitive guy. He's kind of like the guy who looks at everybody else in the opposition. I'll never forget the Dayton Dragons radio voice, Tom Nichols, told me a couple of years ago when he was playing at Dayton. He said, Sal Stewart's a guy Reds fans are going to love and the opponents are going to hate, because he's kind of got a little Pete Rose in him. He will just rub you wrong if you're the opposition, because he is such a grinder and a hard ass. And part of the process he's going through is adjusting to what they're doing to him. But I think the pendulum is swinging back the other way, and he gives them such good at bats. I just don't think there'll be stretches where maybe he struggles a little bit, but I think he's always going to get back on the beam.
0: All right. So from Francona to Crawl, who's ultimately going to be on the biggest hook, I guess, this season if things don't turn around?
16: I think it's always Crawl, but I think the fan belief was Terry Francona would fix all ails. And that's what I warned people of to begin with, because he was more of a shiny object the organization brought in to distract fans from the fact they weren't going to do enough as an organization to chase a championship. But I think the more things happen, the more people look at Nick Crawl and say, what are you doing to this team? Sal Stewart made one hell of a play the other night at third base, and I reminded everybody that Nick Crawl thought they needed a defensive player at third base so much, he went out and traded for Key Brian Hayes and took on over $40 million in money. Key Brian Hayes has a chronic bad back, couldn't hit his way out of a paper bag, and is currently in Arizona rehabbing that same back injury, and they are on the hook for over $40 million. And I said this the other night, if I were Phil Castellini and the Reds, I'd call Nick Crawl into the office and say, Nick, we're tired of you lighting fire to money you're spending in this organization, so I want you to pack your bags and I want you to start paying me in installments to cover the $40 million we owe Key Brian Hayes, because you convinced us to trade for it. It drives me crazy. Hey, and now you're getting me all fired up.
0: No, it's just going to be it for him if things don't turn around.
16: I don't think so. I think it would be in another organization, but for whatever reason, and I think it's a great question, because if I'm the Reds and Phil Castellini, and I'm not spending a lot of money to begin with, I'd be looking at Nick Crawl and saying, wait a minute, you paid Jamer Candelario $45 million, and then we DFA'd him midway through the contract. Why are you costing us so much money? And I would think you'd move on. But any hope of that, even if they were to move on from Nick Crawl, this organization will just promote the guy who's the general manager. That's Brad Metter. Everybody, if I had a dollar for everybody who says, why can't the Reds do what the Rays and the Brewers do? And I say, I'll tell you one reason why they can't. because they're not as smart as those teams. And they're not smart enough to go outside and hire people like that to come in here and change the way they do things here.
0: Well, it's funny. A lot of the situations you're describing regarding the decision maker there is stuff we've dealt with going into year number 10 here with the Colts. A lot of disappointment.
16: You know, I was sitting here. I just made some iced tea. I was sitting here relaxing, getting ready for the 6 o'clock inside pitch. And we started off talking music here in Blessed Union of Souls. It was so lovely. And now I'm like sweating and my pacemaker is firing because you punched all my buttons.
0: Yeah, I would think you'd be with the Reds in mind. You'd be used to that by now. You're not?
16: The other night I was expecting a call from my cardiologist after the opening segment when I lost my mind and I may have blacked out momentarily.
0: I see you getting loose a little bit on social media more than occasionally. I do. I see it. Hopefully there is a turnaround, but there's a lot of ground to cover. And unfortunately, you've got a lot of like teams within your own division and then one really good team. And I think that's the ultimate problem, you know?
16: Yep, no doubt. Those damn Brewers. I used to shake my hand and say, I can't stand the Cardinals. And now I say the same. It's like what you say about the Pittsburgh Steelers. And now it's the Brewers. It's like, how the hell? Brewers just keep winning.
0: Every single year. Lance McAllister of 700 WLW has inside pitch coming up here momentarily. And we'll see what the Reds do again. Come from behind win last night, which was nice and necessary. Hopefully you'll have a nice night to be able to kick back and talk about a win. Hopefully.
16: Win tonight with the ace Chase Burns would win the series, and it'll be interesting because today they sent TJ Friedl down to the minors and called up Noabe Marte. So be interesting to see how things play out here going forward.
0: Appreciate it, pal.
16: Thank you.
0: It's Lance McAllister, 700 WLW in Cincinnati. Yeah, you guys think you got problems around here. He's living in the now in baseball with the problems over there. There is a lot of ground to cover between the Brewers and the Reds. And as I mentioned, a lot of like teams within the NL Central. Problematic to say the least. All right, Post Malone, Jelly Roll tickets before the top of the hour. I think James said maybe 8 minutes after. And anything goes time. That should be great. Right now, though, we got to find the weather update because it is fantastic outside. The update courtesy of Fox 59.
15: Another pleasant evening across central Indiana. This evening will be in the 60s and then overnight getting into the upper 50s with a calm wind, partly to mostly sunny again for Thursday, highs in the lower 80s across the board, and then Friday a dry day with the next rain chance coming late. I'm Fox 59 meteorologist Ethan Rosick for The Fan.
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18: 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These investigations are going to take time. We are only going where the facts lead us and where, like all professional investigations, such facts exist. The moment we take the next step, we'll let you know. We remain committed to holding accountable anyone who exploits Hoosiers during this emergency.
17: To file a complaint, go to IndianaConsumer.com.
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0: Oh, this is a great song, James. At lead, Mike score. And I have seen them before.
1: Now, what year was it?
0: 1982. Correct? This is Space Age Love Song by A Flock of Seagulls. They had Three notables. Obviously, the first was Iran. Space Age Love Song and Wishing I Had a Photograph of You, Something to Remind Me.
1: 1982, you were
0: Thank
1: correct.
0: You very much. Crank this up. This got one of the longest ramp leads of all time right here, too. Yeah, great song. Still good in concert, too, by the way. So Sunday night, primetime, under the lights for IndyCar in East St. Louis at Gateway. Well, Jake's going to be a part of that here on the IMS or the IndyCar Radio Network with Jake and the gang over there. In case you missed this a little bit earlier, former Boilermaker star from Westfield, Indiana, Braden Smith is going to work out for the Pacers coming up on Friday. Braden Smith for the pay. Awesome. And the injury report is out for the Fever. Caitlin Clark with the back situation listed as probable for their encounter with Atlanta tomorrow night. Just so you know. Probable. Anybody watch or find themselves watching last night, just a little bit of Last Dance that re-aired? If you're a member, Last Dance, going back to April of 2000, it was originally set to air of November of, I didn't say 2000, 2020. It was originally set to air in November of 2020, if memory serves. And because we were going through COVID and no sports going on, they decided to push up that date and they aired it when no sports was going on at all. And they aired it in April. But I saw bits and pieces of it again last night. It is still incredibly entertaining. And you still, how in the world can a team that still, you could tell, had gas left in that tank, how could you not get on the same page, and why did you have to have a Last Dance? Correct. But entertainment value is still there. I love watching the early stuff, like the North Carolina stuff. The late Bob Knight coaching the Olympic team in 1984 and being one of the first so far out in front of the greatest player he has ever seen. It's just some great stuff. Just so many different levels of it. Incredible. His rookie season on the road in, I think he said Peoria, for an exhibition game, and he knocked on a hotel room door for his teammates, and there was a line at one side of the room and weed on the other and chicks on the other, and he wasn't about that at that time. Last Dance last night. NBA Finals, game number one, coming up later on tonight. Some of the crowd shots behind the NBA. You got Danny Green. You got Wenhorst wearing sunglasses. He looks like an undercover cop. That's not a great look. Is he going undercover cop? You got the overzealous AAU head coach, evidently, in Kendrick Perkins. But here's what I like. If you look behind him right now, James, you know when you know the whole the tongue thing? There's a bunch of dudes back there doing the tongue thing.
1: Oh, just sticking their tongue out.
0: Yeah, you know, Kingpin. Like the Kingpin one, yeah.
1: Yeah.
0: Yeah. And probably not what ESPN wants in the background of their afternoon NBA show.
1: The fun of live crowds right there, man.
0: The Kingpin. Probably not great. Game one later on tonight. Spurs hosting the Knicks. Mitchell Robinson, he is going to be set to play, broken finger, and that probably makes his jumper, his free throw, better. Yeah, I mentioned Caitlin Clark, probable back. Tomorrow night's encounter with Atlanta. Jeremiah writes this. Things I've learned today. Kevin Bowen is not a conspiracy theory guy. Yeah, I brought that up regarding, you know, the NBA. And I got this a little bit earlier. This was from Gregory. Gregory cobbled out. This is what I get. Stop tiptoeing around the real issues. How about referees call the obvious fouls? The whole system is rigged against her. Her being Caitlin Clark, rigged. And by the way, if the system is rigged, you're doing it wrong. You want to rig it so your moneymaker, your biggest sell and moneymaker in your league is successful. You are rigging. Somebody has rigged it the wrong way. You have a dumbass rigging this, evidently. And my retort was, okay, this is the take. And then his counter was not rigged per se, but officials are scared to call her the same as everybody else. I'm going to tell you this. It has zero to do with that. Now, are the officials oftentimes bad? Absolutely. Why? If they're going to be bad and they're the best in the world, then sure as hell they're going to be bad at that level in the WNBA. But rigging is not a part. Because again, if you said, hey, come over here, we need this rigged because we want to make sure. You're doing it the wrong way. That's not the way you rig things. Classic. Absolutely classic. All right, 239-1070 is that number. Checkpoint, I think, is on hold right here. Checkpoint, join the show. How are you? Checkpoint! I don't hear you. I hear you trying to start, but I don't. Is Jersey J on here, too? Jersey J,
2: absolutely.
0: You have a much better connection than Checkpoint right there.
2: Absolutely, JMV. Glad to see you at Carb Day. I'm sorry I missed you at the Bronze Fun Time Party.
0: Why did you not show up there? We were right next to the porta pods. You would have loved it.
2: If I could only porta pod piss next to you, JMV, I would have made my race weekend.
0: Yeah, I know, man. You know, that's kind of what I get that all the time. If only I could urinate next to you, it would make my day. Yeah.
2: I know Tom Braun, so I've got Tom Braun working on another U-Haul trailer.
0: I gotcha. I gotcha. Shout out to Braun's Fun Time Campers right there.
2: I got you a generator next year.
0: Oh, great. We need more. We had two this year. And I think one, my friend Doug had, it was a little bit iffy, I think, during the night, but everything worked out great.
2: Okay, so I would love to talk whatever you want to talk about, but I was loving the Bengals-Reds talk.
0: Yeah, we'll change the pace.
2: I went to the Super Bowl in 1982. Ken Anderson and Chris Collinsworth, and I grew up a Bengal fan, and so I was able to luck out and go to the Silverdome in 1982 and see that Super Bowl. Against the first Joe Montana,
0: yeah,
2: Bill Walsh Super Bowl, but these Bengals, I mean, they are starving for a winner. Them and the Reds, I mean, we love the Reds, we love the Bengals.
0: Well, the Reds dialogue, I thought, Jersey J, was reminiscent of the Colts dialogue we get around here. It's like, yeah, you keep going with the same thing, and it doesn't work, and they say it's going to work, and maybe it works for a second, but then it disappears. Some similarities, I think, to be had there.
2: Hey, JMV, yes. I told my season ticket rep I was tired of being a C student.
0: Now, did you still get tickets?
2: Yes.
0: Okay.
2: Can there people elaborate off being a C student and the, 7 and 10?
0: I will tell you this. Sometimes C students you can make it happen, and maybe it's a short-lived making it happen, and I think that's what they're counting on this year. You know, the proverbial lightning in a bottle, which what they thought they were getting in the first 2 months of a year ago, that turned out because of injuries and such going down the toilet. But I think that's what they're counting on. And really, let's face it, they're in this situation right now. I don't think they fully, completely agree with it, but that trade of a year ago forced you to be in this position. So you got to roll with it. And then the.

0: I'm sorry, Ridgemont High, yes.
1: That he did that sound, yeah. That song for the soundtrack.
0: Yeah, and that was the song when Spicoli and Jefferson's little brother were in the car. Yeah.
1: Absolutely. I'm going to see my 40th Sammy Hagar show in June 14th.
0: Here. Yes. I want to go to that, too, because Rick Springfield opens up for Sammy Hagar. That would be a really good show. True.
1: Can I bump you up and get you a ticket for that?
0: Well, is it on a Sunday night?
1: Yes, sir.
0: I could probably make that as long as it doesn't interfere with my Paradise Day Watson afternoon. Jersey J, I could probably make the appearance. Where are we sitting?
1: We're just doing lawn.
0: Are we? I can do the lawn. I'm a lawn type of guy.
1: But I have got enough swag after 40 shows to probably move us down and bump us down.
0: Well, let's just get bumped down. We'll get down there like near Ryan Nally and the group from Joe's Grill and Tommy Sutton from Coaches Downtown. They all sit down there. We'll all just have a little party together at that show. That sounds fun to me.
1: Yes, sir. I will bump you up here next week. How's that?
0: You got it. Thanks, pal.
1: Thanks, bro.
0: You got it. Yeah, Sammy Hagar. I'm going to tell you what, Rick Springfield. Still fun. Both that show will be fun. I guarantee that. So I just committed to a Sunday night, I think, right there. Was that sound like a commitment?
2: That did sound like a commitment.
0: Was it a soft
2: right
0: commitment
2: there.
0: Or was it a firm commitment?
2: You sounded pretty firm to me.
0: JMV, big ups to Lance McAllister and everything he just said about the Reds. Awesome segment, JMV and Indy. Not just a Cubs town. We realize that. We need a break here. All right, other side, you guys ready? Post Malone and Jelly Roll. That is a week from Friday, Lucas Oil Stadium. Is it like kick-ass or badass, I think, I think it's what it's called, like kick-ass or badass show.
2: It's like officially titled that.
0: That is what it's called right there. All right, we're going to give you a chance to win those tickets coming up on the other side. Chris Kattan, a little bit earlier, the actor-comedian, is going to be downtown at Helium Comedy Club this weekend. He joined us. Lance McAllister, Kevin Bowen, the podcast all the way around. You can find it 1075thefan.com. 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
0: All right. 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I want to see this get active. Let's go number 40. We normally go 30. Let's go 40, number 40. I could sit here and do trivia and all that jackassery, but simply put, I don't want to do it. I want to see you guys get active. 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Post Malone, Jelly Roll, a week from Friday. Lucas Oil Stadium. Man, look at you. I love seeing you guys get after it. James, make sure, and I'm going to bring this. I'm not going to say what he said. So yesterday I went into the whole Scott Agnes thing.
7: Mm-hmm.
0: And I also brought in Alex Golden. And that portion of the conversation was more about how I am very flawed in a couple of areas. And one is holding a grudge. I act like a jackass. And James knows that. I know that. I can own it. So make sure that Alex knows. And I received a nice text from Scott earlier today. And you just received a nice text from Alex. I'm going to get Alex back on.
7: Mm-hmm.
0: Like, Scott's on all the other shows, and that's cool. I'm going to get Alex back on. Alex hasn't been on in about a year, has he?
7: It's been a while.
0: Yeah. And I gave the reason. He apologized to me as well. So it shouldn't be a big deal. But sometimes I am a huge jackass. And in this case, I was a huge jackass. I don't want him to feel bad about that. But he did. What happened with Alex was, like, some of these guys don't like it when we have Evan Sidery on because he's called, what, an aggregator?
7: He's an aggregator, yes.
0: And believe me, it's not just those that do content or produce content. It's like also those that follow the content producers. It's It's like this big circle blank. And I, at the time, I didn't want to hear it. And I thought, you know what? Nobody's dictating terms who I have on this show. So I specifically had Evan on again. I just want the information and the dialogue.
6: Mm-hmm.
0: I that's all I want. And Evan has provided that. Alex provides that on really a different setting. He has a great Setting the Pace podcast. And I like him a great deal. Scott Agnes also provides content. And then we got thrust into that story yesterday. And one of the reasons why, besides holding a grudge over the years I haven't had Scott on, is also because he's on all the other shows. So I think, you know, he has a pretty good foot in on the shows here with his content. But I was always just kind of looking for the content with Evan. But what ultimately happened was I kind of got dragged into a nerdy tickle fight in social media, and I didn't appreciate it at all. And it was probably a bad day. I think that was around when I pulled my calf muscle and I was pissy.
6: Oh, yeah.
0: So that didn't help either. I'm wearing a boot and I'm pissy in a boot. And at all, and I held about a year-long grudge.
6: You may have been sick around that time,
0: I could
6: too,
0: have been sick.
6: If I'm not mistaken.
0: When I am sick, I am not fun to be around. Not at all. Even less than normal. But thank you to Alex Golden for sending you that. He listened to the end of the show yesterday, and I kind of detailed that because I'm an open book. I'm going to be very transparent about me and the show and what is going on. And that was one thing that happened. So basically what I do is I make things worse, and I made things much worse. But a shout out to those guys. They do a great job. I like Evan Sidery, and I know a lot of people, you don't, but I don't care. So always keep in mind, I'm going to have on whomever I want. And if you say something about it, I'll probably have them on tomorrow because that's just the way I'm built. But again, it is all now water under the bridge. I'm trying to find a new me right now. And I'm trying to get out of the world of holding grudges.
6: You're getting very namaste these days is what you're trying to do.
0: Getting all grown up.
6: Oh, wow.
0: I think I'm becoming all grown up right here. But a shout out to Alex for sending you that too. And for Scott Agnes I went to bat for Scott yesterday in his defense, but it was more pointed toward just the way that Pacers and Fever, Pacers Sports, whomever is in charge of handling stuff, how that was completely botched. And the way that that got out and the national reaction to it, is just stuff that if you're the team, you don't want to have to mess with. You got everything else going on right here. Don't mess with that. So that was more of my point than anything else about that yesterday. Hopefully everybody understands. And you're getting an all-grown-up host of the show at the age of 56. Nice. All right, we got some extra time here. A little anything goes. You guys have at it. Like, I tell you what, Alex can call in for anything goes right here. He can call in really quick. The grudge holder in me. Anything goes coming up. We got about 8 minutes of that. 317-239-1070. Anything goes on the other side. We'll set the pace. Speaking of Alex Golden, for what is going to be on tomorrow's show. And then again, coming up on Friday. Stream the app, HD Radio, AAA Membership Lounge via YouTube Live. And an all-grown-up host right here, hopefully, moving forward. 93.5-107.5 The Fan.
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0: Anything goes. About 7 minutes or so. What do we got going on here tonight, by the way? Well, in front of me.
6: We got Fever Weekly coming up at 6:30. And
0: there
6: then
0: you
6: ESPN
0: go.
6: Radio at 7. And
0: there
6: then I believe
0: we
6: are carrying the finals at 8.
0: Nice. NBA Finals game number 1 later on tonight with the Spurs hosting the Knicks. We'll have it for you, Fever Weekly. Now, does Tidrow come in here and do that live? Sorry about that, James. James is answering the phone. See, bad host when you bring the producer on, say, and ask him a question when he's answering the phone. Bad host. Now, is Tidrow in here?
6: It'll actually be John Nolan tonight.
0: John Nolan? Where's Tidrow?
6: Tidrow is only, I think, the fill-in host. I think him and Pat Boylan kind of bounce around when Nolan can't do it.
0: There's zero way I'm ever going to not call him simply Tidrow for the rest of his life. You think he'll mind? I don't think he'll mind, right?
6: That's a cool name, in my opinion.
0: Tidrow. You like Tidrow. JMV, I'm sure that most everyone is sick and tired of people using rigged as an excuse for being inept at anything. Hey, it's rigged. Like, everything in my life up until this point has evidently been rigged. If it means you fail at something and here's your excuse, hey, it's rigged. You know what? My whole high school years, my report card is so rigged. Rigged. Yeah, my high school basketball are clearly rigged. I'm going to go with that. All right, anything goes at 239-1070. My man Daryl is up first. Hello, Daryl.
19: How you doing, John?
0: How you doing, Pods?
19: I'm good, man. I'm working hard and staying slim, brother. Staying slim.
0: How many are you down right now, Daryl?
19: 180 pounds.
0: Man, I am so incredibly proud of you. Now, are you keeping track of what's going on your insides during this, too, with the whole body scope thing?
19: Yep. I'm not using any drugs to lose this weight.
0: Yeah, you're doing this. So you're doing this on your own, and I'm very proud of you.
19: Yep. So, but anyway, I called in to give you a futures bet in the NFL.
0: Okay.
19: Take Matty Ice and the Rams plus 500 to win the Super Bowl because they're back at SoFi Stadium this year.
0: Yeah.
19: And to pick up a Myles Garrett, of course.
0: You think Aaron Donald comes out of retirement to be a part of this, too?
19: No. I don't think so.
0: He looks like he's acting as if he wants to.
19: Yeah, but there's wants, and I don't, you know, it's hard to turn that around. Was he been out now for 2 years?
0: That's true. He is a very unique athlete and human being, but yeah, it's been a couple of years for sure, Daryl.
19: But with that offense and defense now, that's going to be a tough out. Especially, you know, when they went to get Matty Ice, when they traded him from the Alliance, it was in SoFi Stadium. So they're trying to do it again back in SoFi Stadium.
0: You know what? I think if I'm going to go with a bet, that's a pretty solid bet to go with right there. Daryl, I'm really proud of you, pal. Keep us updated.
19: I will, brother. You have a good day.
0: Daryl, man, weight loss journey, done it on his own as well, which is incredibly impressive. James, I don't have anything in front of me right now. Who's up next on hold?
6: We have got Dustin.
0: Dustin at 239-1070. Hello, Dustin.
20: Hey, what's up, JMV? Thanks for having me on.
0: Go ahead, pal.
20: Hey, so since you're all grown up, are you going to bury the hatchet and have Mark Boyle back on then? Sometime?
0: I know. I was thinking about the same thing. There's another grudge.
20: I've never gotten confirmation that you were.
0: Yeah. Oh, yeah. Oh, that's
20: him, but it was because he blocked you on Twitter that time, right?
0: Yeah, because it was the whole I was talking about the NBA officials with Lance. That's how far back it goes with Lance Stevenson.
20: Yeah. Oh, man. But you're right.
0: That is another one.
20: You used to have some great conversations with him, so that'd be great.
0: Yeah. You know, sometimes I can be a big baby with things, and hey, man, I've been a big baby about that. Yeah.
20: We all do it, man.
0: Yeah. Dustin, that's good. I completely forgot about that one. Yeah, but he said he was blocking me because I was making fun of which I do all the time, the NBA officials.
20: He did it to a bunch of people.
0: Yeah.
20: You got looped in.
0: I felt
20: he maybe wouldn't treat you the same.
0: He was grandstanding on my account, and I didn't like it, and I hadn't talked to him since.
20: Get him back on again, man. Get him back on. You guys used to have some great.
0: Dustin, thank you very much. Yes, and if I'm all grown up, that's next.
20: All right, man. Good job.
0: Yeah, thank you, Dustin. All right, 239-1070. James, who we got up here next?
6: We got Keith.
0: Keith, go ahead.
21: Hey, JMV. Hey, I just want to say that if Jonathan Bender wouldn't have been jumping off houses when he was 12 years old, Pacers would have been in a couple finals by now. He would be in the Hall of Fame.
0: Well, he was certainly supposed to be the next. No doubt about that. So, and we'll see what happens coming up next year. Oh, he just left us. This is not Tidrow here in the studio. This is Nolan. It's not the same. Go ahead, sit down here, pal. Go ahead. Is somebody else on hold here before I get? Okay. And John Nolan's in studio. So this is your show normally, but you just let Tidrow do it? Is that true?
1: Correct. Yeah, I was getting pinch hit for before I ever started.
0: Oh, okay.
1: I don't know what that says about me.
0: No. You're a good dude, man. You are. I like Tidrow, though.
1: We're trying to fool people. He's a great dude.
0: Tidrow's just going by one name for the rest of his life around here. You think he minds? That's just it.
1: Titties?
0: Is that what you call him?
1: Just started.
0: The fact you just said that made it even better. I haven't even said that. I'm a loudmouth.
1: I think
0: here.
1: You bring out the best in me, or maybe the worst.
0: I don't know. I haven't even said that, and I got the big mouth in here. All right, hey, so Fever Weekly next.
1: 6:30.
0: Yeah, John Nolan, voice of the Fever right here. James, great job out of you. Hopefully you didn't miss it. Lance McAllister, Kevin Bowen, and Chris Kattan, actor, comedian, earlier podcast with each 107.5thefan.com. NBA Finals Game 1 later on tonight. 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
25: 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We remain committed to holding accountable anyone who exploits Hoosiers during this emergency.
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0: Hey, this is Matt Taylor, and coming up tonight on the Colts Daily Update, we're going to get you up to speed with where the Colts are at during their OTA phase of the offseason. We'll discuss Tyler Warren's ceiling heading into year number two and where the Colts can tap into his versatility even more in 2026. And we'll also chat with right guard Matt Gonsalves, who's heading into his third season with the Colts, and he explains why he's so much more comfortable this offseason compared to this time last year. That's all coming up next in 2 minutes right here on the Colts Daily Update.
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1: 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I'm Matt Taylor inside the Indiana Union Construction Industry Radio Studio, and it's the month of June, and the off-season workout program for the Colts is winding down. This is the second week of Phase 3 for the Colts, otherwise known as the OTA phase. That stands for Organized Team Activities. That features team practices with helmets and shoulder pads. You got the entire team out there working together, 11-on-11 work, 7-on-7 periods as well. The Colts have practiced a few times this week, with the media having the ability to observe Monday's practice earlier this week. And the Colts will wrap up Phase 3 and thus the entire offseason program coming up next week with a 3-day minicamp, June 9th through the 11th, and then we are done. The Colts will have a summer break, if you will, from mid-June until late July, and that minicamp next week, it is mandatory for the entire team. That is the only part of the offseason program that is allowed to be mandatory per the collective bargaining agreement. Right now, things are voluntary, but participation is incredibly high. The Colts are close to 100% participation from the roster, minus a few exceptions. Again, not at practice on Monday for the Colts. When the media observed things, you had cornerback Sauce Gardner and Charvarius Ward absent, and also running back Jonathan Taylor. So the starting outside corners on defense on Monday, you had Cameron Mitchell and Jonathan Edwards, and then DJ Giddens and rookie Seth McGowan took most of the reps at the running back spot with the first team offense, minus Jonathan Taylor. But again, Shane Steichen fully expects all three of those guys back for next week's mandatory minicamp. Also, a bit of news for the Colts this week. The team has signed its two remaining unsigned draft picks, both selected in the fourth round back in April. Those would be guard Jalen Farmer signed his deal, and also linebacker Bryce Betcher signed his contract as well. Farmer was a two-year starter at Kentucky. He's been working at right guard behind the returning starter, Matt Gonsalves. And then Betcher started 30 out of 55 games at Oregon at linebacker. He's been primarily working with the second team defense during the Colts' ongoing workouts here in the spring. So the entire draft class is signed and ready to roll for the Colts. The eight-man draft haul has a pretty good chance to produce some impactful players right away for the Colts at more than a few spots. Let's start first with C.J. Allen. He's already been a mainstay at the Mike linebacker spot on defense. Really no surprise there after he was drafted in the second round out of Georgia and looks to take over that leadership role in the middle of the defense after the offseason trade departure of Zaire Franklin. Allen was a three-year starter for the Bulldogs in the SEC, as we know. And then A.J. Halsey at safety received some first-team reps at the strong safety spot on defense next to Cam Bynum this week. He's also looked the part, having a very strong college career, three different programs, played at New Mexico, Houston, and LSU, and was a ball hawk at all three spots. And then Jalen Farmer is going to be in the mix this year along that offensive line for the Colts. Again, as we said earlier, he's backing up Matt Gonsalves right now at guard, but the war of attrition along the offensive line, that's always an issue for every team in the NFL during the season. So Farmer should at least give the Colts some really nice depth up front. He's a huge man, 6'5", 312 pounds, athletic too. He can scoot, ran the 40-yard dash at 4.93 seconds at the NFL Combine back in February. That stands as the fourth fastest time for any guard at the Combine since at least 1999. All right, on Monday of this week, we heard from tight end Tyler Warren for the first time here in the offseason. He's coming off a really impressive rookie season, drafted by the Colts in the first round last year. He set franchise rookie records for receiving yards by a tight end last season, 800 117 yards. He also found the end zone a total of five times, four receiving, one rushing. Made the Pro Bowl last year, became just the second Colts rookie tight end ever to make the Pro Bowl, along with John Mackey, who did it back in 1963. But if you go back and look at Tyler Warren's season and kind of examine it, he got off to that blistering start, but then at least statistically anyways, his season kind of tailed off towards the end of that rookie campaign. And, you know, when it comes to, you know, superior athletes like Tyler Warren, I am not personally a big believer in the quote unquote rookie wall, because, you know, that was brought up towards the end of last year when it comes to Tyler Warren. It was debated this offseason some. I think Warren's production splits were more of a function of his offensive dynamic and his role changing within the offense due to the quarterback fluctuation down the stretch of last year. Because if you look at it, Warren was on pace for over 80 catches and over 1,000 yards with Daniel Jones as his quarterback. But then Jones tears that Achilles in the first half of the 13th game of the season down in Jacksonville. So then Warren went from averaging nearly 5 catches for 60 yards a game with Daniel Jones to 4 catches for roughly 30 yards per game in 5 games between Riley Leonard and Phillip Rivers as the quarterback on offense. So again, I think Warren is in store for bigger and better in 2026. And this week when he spoke with reporters, he was asked about that idea of a rookie wall towards the end of last year.
2: Obviously, naturally your body is going to be worn down, but everybody's just, you know, dealing with it. Everyone's playing the same schedule as you, so that's just kind of part of the game, and that's also part of being a player, is knowing how to handle that and make sure you're as fresh as you can be when it is week 16, week 17, stuff like that.
1: And the Colts will need Warren this year to try to stay healthy for most of the year, because he factors into that heightened role concept the Colts are going to use on offense to try to replace Michael Pittman Jr. Warren will have a heightened role. Same goes for guys like Josh Downs and Alec Pierce. And Shane Steichen was asked this week about the next steps in the evolution of Tyler Warren heading into his second year with the Colts.
6: I think just little things, obviously going into year two, you know, working on his body and just getting in great physical shape and coming in and out of breaks. You know, he's made some good plays out here in practice and 7-on-7, some team situations. So looking for the next steps, you know, in his development as well this year.
1: And Tyler Warren last year led the Colts in targets with 112, and Tyler showed he can be a Swiss Army knife on the field. Last year lined up at tight end, wildcat quarterback, lined up in the backfield at times, and was also split out wide as a receiver. So the Colts will continue to tap into that versatility to stress defenses and produce favorable matchups as best they can. All right, we mentioned some of the players not participating so far in OTAs for the Colts. But let's go injuries as well. And as far as that is concerned, the Colts are relatively clean there. We know about DeForest Buckner and Alec Pierce. Those guys won't return until training camp at the earliest. Daniel Jones continues to recover beautifully from his Achilles. He participated in 7-on-7 this week. We should see him do more of that next week during the 3-day minicamp for the Colts. Jalen Travis, the second-year tackle, he's dealing with a minor back injury, according to Shane Steichen. Going into the offseason, you would pencil him in at the right tackle position, but with him not out there in the meantime, it's Blake Freeland who's been running with that first team offense at right tackle. Then next to him at right guard is Matt Gonzalez. He's back for year number 3 with the Colts. He started 16 games last year and became a full-time starter along that offensive line for the first time in 2025 and turned in a really nice season. Played 99% of the team's snaps in games where he was available, only allowed 2 sacks the entire year, and really impressive numbers considering that he had never played guard ever in his football career prior to last season. So he transitioned pretty nicely from an outside tackle to an inside guard in one offseason's time. And myself and Casey Vallier, we had a chance to chat him up earlier this offseason, and we asked him how he feels this offseason compared to last offseason this time when he was making that switch for the first time. He was in the infancy of that position trade.
19: Yeah, I feel definitely a little bit more prepared. Obviously coming into last year,
3: was a big transition, changing positions, you know, knowing where your eyes are, the playbook and all that stuff. But like coming into this year, I'm confident in my ability to, you know, play, you know, the guard position. Some of my footwork and, you know, combinations and stuff like that can definitely help out my my position. So like, you know, I think gained a lot of lean body mass this offseason, just trying to be able to, you know, like anchor inside and be able to, you know, move people off the ball. So I think that's like a big key for me.
4: 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Coming up tomorrow, Casey Vallier and Bill Brooks, they're going to have more updates on the Colts during OTAs and also a preview of next week's minicamp. Coming up next, though, it's Fever Weekly. I'm Matt Taylor. This has been the Colts Daily Update. 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
6: And welcome to Fever Weekly, coming to you from our downtown Indy studios. I'm John Nolan. James Adams is our producer. We're with you for the next 30 minutes, as we are now every Wednesday evening at 6:30 during this Fever season. And at this point in the 44-game regular season schedule, it's 8 games down, 36 to go, and it's been a bit of a roller coaster so far. At this point a week ago, the team was riding high, had won 3 in a row at Gainbridge Fieldhouse, but since then, the squad lost consecutive games out west in San Francisco last Thursday and in Portland on Saturday. So they're 500, 4-4, and tonight we'll review the week that was while also looking ahead. The Fever are home tomorrow night against the Atlanta Dream. That's a 7 p.m. game tomorrow at Gainbridge Fieldhouse. Our coverage, by the way, on the old National Bank Radio Network will start at 6:30. And a limited number of tickets are still available at feverbasketball.com and at the Fieldhouse box office. Atlanta is 6-2 so far this year. Good for the second best record in the WNBA right now, behind only the Minnesota Lynx. So it does figure to be another tough game, and the Fever could certainly use the home fans to help push them over the top. Angel Reese is the most talked about player with Atlanta since they traded for her before the season. But earlier today, it was announced that Atlanta guard Alisha Gray was the player of the month in the Eastern Conference. Ryan Howard's another all-star that they have out of Kentucky. They're really good. And remember, it'll be a rematch of last year's first round playoff series for the Fever. When considering the seeding and all the Fever injuries, Indiana pulled off an upset in that best of three set and the 6-seed versus 3-seed pairing. Anyway, for now, also coming up on Fever Weekly tonight, a one-on-one conversation with second-year power forward Michaela Timpson. She's fairly soft-spoken, but was really cool to talk with, and she answered the question as to whether or not she can dunk and also shed the light on her favorite outdoor hobby and what part of her game she really is working on right now. Plus, analyst Bria Goss will join us to share her thoughts on the state of the Fever, and TV voice of the Fever, Pat Boylan, has a special report from the region where the Fever and Old National Bank are helping out local small businesses. But yeah, what a difference a week can make in terms of the vibes. And as you know, the funny thing about sports is that literally a bounce of a ball can really swing the entire conversation. The Fever lost to the Golden State Valkyries back on Thursday, 90-88. It was a back-and-forth game, and Aaliyah Boston had a shot from the left elbow at the buzzer that could have forced overtime. It was just off to the left. So that was very similar to the first two losses of the season when the Fever also had shots at literally the last second that could have extended things. That said, one of the positives to come out of the game at Chase Center was rookie guard Raven Johnson scoring an early career high 16 points, tied for the team lead with Caitlin, who herself in that game became the fastest player in WNBA history to reach 500 career assists, and way faster than Sue Bird or anyone else by at least 23 games. However, from there, the team went up to Portland for the first time since 2002, which was Tamika Catching's rookie year. For some perspective, I mean, gas was $1.38. Caitlin and Aaliyah were infants. Someone like Raven wasn't even born yet. But the Portland Fire, they had folded after that 0-2 season. Now they're back as an expansion team, and they've been pretty similar to what Golden State was last year as an expansion team. Surprising everyone, Golden State made the playoffs. Right now, Portland, they're 6-5 in playoff position after they beat the Fever 100-84. Fever got off to a quick start. They led 8-2, but after that, Portland rolled. And so, let's be honest, it just wasn't the performance that the Fever really expected out of themselves, because unlike those first few losses that were down to the wire, that wasn't the case on Saturday. Defense especially wasn't up to their standard. Raven fouled out. Caitlin nearly did. But in talking with head coach Stephanie White and players so far this week, they say, you know, it's not ideal to experience a wake-up call like this fairly early in the season, but you'd rather have it happen, here in the first month of the season rather than in the last month or so. And so they had a lengthy team meeting Monday. They've had three quality practices now this week, including an MVP open practice Monday night, annual event for season ticket holders at Gainbridge Fieldhouse, who had a chance to watch the team scrimmage and then had a chance to take photos with Fever players and coaches. Might have seen this on social media, some cool stuff with the likes of Caitlin and Myesha Hines-Allen goofing around with fans. I saw one young girl handed Aaliyah a card that she made at home. So it was good for the soul kind of stuff. But now again, it's back to work against the Atlanta Dream tomorrow night at 7. And when we return on Fever Weekly, we'll ask KK Timpson about the game plan to get back in the win column, plus whether or not she can dunk, and more. This is Fever Weekly.
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6: John Nolan back on Fever Weekly with you till 7. Later, we'll hear from Bria Goss and Pat Boylan. But this morning at Fever practice at the Fieldhouse, I had the chance to sit down with number 21, Michaela Timpson, and started off by asking her how she's feeling about her second season now in the WNBA.
13: Feeling pretty good. You know, I can't complain. Game's been going well. You know, I've been playing pretty well right now, so I just want to keep that up. But overall, I feel pretty good about the season.
6: Yeah, and as you mentioned, you certainly made a lot of progress from your rookie season to now, which I suppose is to be expected, but I was looking at the stats, and everything's about double from, you know, not only your minutes per game, but rebounding, scoring. How do you feel like you have developed since last year?
13: I feel pretty good. You know, I've been putting a lot of work in the off season, you know, building that confidence and being able to make it shine on the court. So, you know, just doing what I can and being there for my teammates and being a good teammate overall.
6: Speaking of your off season, for fans who didn't have a chance to follow along, what were you up to playing overseas and then Unrivaled?
13: Yep, I played in Prague for 2 months overseas. You know, that was a great experience for me. You know, different culture, you know, different world over there. It was amazing, though. You know, it was a beautiful city, beautiful place, learned a lot, you know, played well there, and then, you know, went over to Miami for Unrivaled for 2 months as well. You know, I was in a player development, you know, just developing and just waiting on my time to come when I could play on one of the teams. So, yeah, pretty successful offseason for me.
6: And then you got to jump into the playoffs and play in Brooklyn, which you'll be back there playing against the Liberty coming up now this weekend at Barclays. But actually, speaking of that, the Unrivaled was a bit ahead of the W in terms of having those developmental players who weren't guaranteed minutes in games. And so now you have teammates in that role. Is there any advice you've offered to them with that experience?
13: I would say just take it, you know, with the full advantage. You know, the workouts that we have, well, the workouts from Unrivaled, you know, it's a lot of skill development, individual development, which is really great, you know, and it just shows up in your game and it gives you that confidence to build because you know you've been working it, especially on your individual game. So just seeing it flourish for me now is incredible and just grateful for it and just glad that I put the hard work in.
6: With Fever second year powered forward KK Timpson, and KK, I'd ask you on media day if you had a top highlight from last year, and you talked about your block against Rekia Jackson when she was with the Sparks. I was curious, I know this question is asked of younger players sometimes. Did you have like a welcome to the league moment where, you know, maybe you had to pinch yourself because of an experience?
13: I'm not sure. Maybe just how fast everything just goes in general. Like, a lot of times last year, you know, I was getting lost a lot on the court when I did get those opportunities. And so, yeah, I would say, yeah, that's a welcoming. You know, they move without the ball and everything. So being able to implement that into my game now just sees, like, yeah, that it's possible to do that. And I would say that was my welcome to the league moments.
6: Yeah, going against some of the best athletes in the world. When you were at Florida State, I had read that you said some of your favorite players to look up to were like Asia Wilson, Brianna Stewart. And so then, yeah, there were times last year where you're on the court against them. What's that like?
13: It was incredible just to see them actually in person was amazing, you know, and also just being able to play against them is amazing. But, I mean, you just see like how physical they are, how much they develop over the years and just the greatness in their game. You know, that's who I want to be one day.
6: Another player who I know you said has been inspiring to you over the years would be Candace Parker, a legend who happens to co-host a podcast with one of your teammates, Aaliyah Boston. So has Aaliyah introduced you to Candace yet?
13: I think she, I honestly can't remember, but I know AB said, mentioned my name in the podcast about something. I think something with like maybe something with jumping, I believe, like my vertical jump or either it was a block shot or who you want to jump ball against. I don't know. I can't really remember what it was. But, yeah, Candace, she was great, man. I love watching her when I was younger, you know, her game, just how she's that stretch for, you know, she have handles, you know, mid-range shot. She gets people open, assists, and she just dominant around the basket as well.
6: With the Southwest Georgia native Michaela Timpson and KK, speaking of your vertical, fans are wondering, not necessarily in a game, but for fun, are you able to dunk?
13: Yeah, I haven't dunked in a while. I dunked.
6: Oh, you have?
13: Yeah, I dunked one day at the practice in college. One of our scout guys, he threw me an alley-oop, and I dunked it off 2 feet. So I need to start back, you know. I know when I was here, like, 3 or 4 weeks before training camp, I was trying to throw one down, but it wouldn't ever go in. But, hey, I got hops for sure.
6: That game here against Portland, you had the putback. I thought you might yam that.
13: I don't know. I'd be a little scared a little bit. But, hey, as long as I get my 2 points, that's all I'd be worried about, just scoring the ball.
6: Right.

0: taught me to be respectful, and you know, everything that I do it with hard work. You know, just being able to do that, and then showcasing to my sisters. You know, they look up to me. I have three sisters, so no brothers. So it's special to me that they're able to look up to me, and that makes me really grateful. And just, you know, I just do it for my family. You know, we just real family oriented, and I just do it for them. Every time I'm on the court, everything that I do in life is for them.
1: Love that. And keeping with the theme, faith, family, and then fishing, right? It's one of your favorite hobbies. I know you're still relatively new to Indy, but back home, you got a favorite spot where you like to go?
0: Oh, yeah. I like to go to the Fort Walter F. Dam. You know, that's a great place to go. And we like to go to the Lake Eufaula River. But here in Indy, I want to try Eagle Creek, the Eagle Creek Reservoir. I heard that's a pretty good fishing spot, or either White River. So let's see if I can try that out.
1: Definitely, yeah. And what do you ideally like to fish for?
0: Bass, bluegill, crappie, yeah, catfish. So, yeah.
1: You have a favorite catch over the years?
0: I caught like a 5-pound bass one time. That was my favorite catch.
1: Nice. All right, another thing off the court. You had mentioned recently in a video that Fever fans can find on social media that you're kind of getting into a little bit of shoe customization. Mm. How's that going?
0: Oh, it's good. I did it a lot back in high school a little bit. I would do it occasionally, you know, some of my friends' shoes and whatnot, but I don't do it as much. But when I get the opportunity to do it, I enjoy it. I got a little creativity in me a little bit.
1: Yeah, love that. All right, finally, back to basketball. Tomorrow night, home against the Atlanta Dream. What are you and the squad really locking in on with this matchup?
0: Really just the defensive end. You know, they get a lot of points come from their second chance opportunities. So just limiting them to one shot, you know, getting out and just rebounding and playing their tendencies. You know, they're a heavy driving team. You know, they got a lot of great three-point shooters, and just, you know, just playing the player's tendency. You know, if we defend them pretty well and then just limiting the one shot, we can get out and run and transition and do what we do.
1: Speaking of the Dream, what were those games like last year, especially when you got to play down there in Atlanta in your home state?
0: I mean, it was amazing. The crowd was good, you know, having family there, friends, and just everybody coming there to support me. It was amazing. You know, great crowd, great family base. So excited to go there whenever we get the chance.
1: Well, KK, it's been exciting to see you grow and develop with the Fever. And again, appreciate your time.
0: Thank you.
1: Now a timeout. Next, Pat Boylan will tell us more about the Fever and Old National Bank Small Business Assist Program. This is Fever Weekly.
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0: 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I'm John Nolan, and I'll be with Bria Goss and Mick Tidrow. Not only does Old National make our Fever radio broadcast possible, they're also supporting small businesses across the state, such as up in Maryville, Northwest, and that's where Pat Boylan joins us from.
1: John, thank you. Yes, as we know, we are very grateful to Old National Bank. They are the partners on our radio network, one of our premier partners with the Fever and Pacer Sports and Entertainment. And I'm with Nishai right now. We are in Merrillville at Cute as a Cupcake, Cupcakery and Bake Shop. So take me through, from your perspective here, what you're doing and why this is so important to all of you.
2: Yes, I'm here representing Old National Bank, and it is very important for us to come out within the community. The Small Business Assist Program is focused on highlighting and celebrating small businesses making a difference in their community.
1: So take me through the decision here to be at Cute as a Cupcake.
2: So I'm very familiar with Cute as a Cupcake. I know Michelle does so much within the community, not only with her organization, but with her nonprofit as well. So she focuses on creating a lovely and beautiful environment for people to come in and enjoy some of her delicious cupcakes and her other options that she has. She also generates jobs and just really building the community within her business. Cute as a Cupcake.
1: We're going to talk to Michelle in just a moment, but from the Old National Bank perspective here, to be able to spotlight a business like this, what does it mean to you? And ultimately, what does Cute as a Cupcake get from this partnership here?
2: Just really the exposure as she's getting today, and I know we have some lovely opportunities for her to be the winner and take home the grand prize. But Old National Bank is a full service bank, and we are committed to just really providing all of the services in terms of our deposit accounts, in terms of access to capital for these businesses, and just really the exposure to just let everyone know about Cute as a Cupcake and the delicious products that are offered here.
1: Well, thank you very much. We appreciate your partnership.
2: Thank you. Have a great day.
1: And let's move over to Michelle now. Michelle, you are the owner. First of all, what does this mean to you to have the Fever Old National Bank here spotlighting your business?
3: Oh, it's amazing. It's exciting. As a native of Terre Haute, Indiana, so born and raised in Indiana, and then being able to have my business here in Northwest Indiana, and to be highlighted from an Indiana team, it's just amazing. It's magical. So I'm super excited to have this opportunity with you guys today.
1: Well, we are the Indiana Fever, and it's so important to us. We know we've got support in all corners of this state, so we should go to all corners of our state when we get the chance to spotlight local businesses.
3: Yeah.
1: But what is the value of this spotlight to you and your business?
3: It means a lot, because being a small business owner is hard, and it is sometimes you have so many challenges, ups and downs, and to be able to get recognition from the people in your state, the Fever, it's incredible. It shows that the work that you're doing, even some days you have the highs and lows, but just keep working. To be able to have something like this, it keeps you to keep pressing on no matter what. So this means an awful lot, an awful lot.
1: Well, with Old National Bank, we've got a radio network, so we've got people not just in Indianapolis, but all across the state of Indiana. We did the two-hour drive. It's worth the two-hour drive. I don't know how many people I can convince to drive 2 hours, but it's worth the two-hour drive. But for maybe those who are up in this area, take us through your business, everything that you provide, everything that you sell, and hopefully some people can check you out.
3: Absolutely. So at Cute as a Cupcake, I like to say we bring one-of-a-kind experiences to the world of baked goods. We offer our cupcakes in a jar, but really the jar is our signature product. And that is so unique because of its shelf life. You can refrigerate it for 30 days. So usually you have a cupcake, and I know a thing or two about cupcakes, and about a day or two you're not wanting it anymore. But that jar gives you the opportunity to have it for a long time. You keep Cute as a Cupcake in the back of your mind always, and you'll continue to order. So that's what we appreciate, being able to do things like that and have products like that that just go beyond our actual front door.
1: Well, thank you very much for having us up here to Merrillville for the great cupcakes, and I assure you we will be back, and hopefully some listeners here will be coming up this way as well.
3: I appreciate that as well. Thank you very much.
1: John, back to you.
0: 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Next, we'll look ahead to tomorrow night's home game against the Atlanta Dream. 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
0: Back one last time tonight on Fever Weekly. John Nolan now joined by our analyst, Bria Goss. All right, Bria, it wasn't an ideal road trip with losses at Golden State and Portland. Now a challenging matchup with the 6-2 Atlanta Dream tomorrow night. How do you see things?
8: Yep. Well, one, thanks for having me, John. Good to hear from you. Like you said, not the outcome we wanted, but really one of those things where maybe we needed to have that loss or losses to humble ourselves in a sense, kind of figure out what's working, what's not working, plug and chug, and see if we can get back out there and, make those corrections. Nothing's going to be perfect, but something like that, when that happens, you know, you kind of get back into yourself of like, okay, what do I individually need to do for the team? And let me do my part to the best of my ability. Doesn't have to be perfect. And if I can go out there and put it on the line, then there's always great outcomes to come. So Atlanta's going to be tough, not impossible, but tough. They're a physical team that likes to run, very athletic. So we better match their energy, but they're coming into our house. So you already know that energy is going to be there. So really excited to get out there, and we'll see what we can do.
0: Totally can't wait for it. Thanks, Bria. Look forward to being on the call with you tomorrow night. And by the way, there's no local TV broadcast tomorrow night with the game airing on Amazon Prime Video. 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And another one for your radar, University of South Carolina Hat Night, Saturday, June 27th, when the Fever hosts the LA Sparks. And congratulations to Ty Harris, Fisher's own, announced yesterday that she's going into the South Carolina Hall of Fame. All right, that does it for us. Thanks to our guests. For producer James Adams, this is John Nolan signing off.
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17: I'm Christine Lisi. The Knicks and Spurs set to open up the NBA Finals tonight in San Antonio. ESPN radio coverage, bottom of the hour, 8:30 Eastern on ABC. With Jalen Brunson leading the way, the Knicks have won 11 straight games by a total of 262 points. That is the most lopsided 11-game run in league history. So, how does San Antonio defend Brunson? ESPN NBA analyst and three-time NBA champion, Danny Green.
18: I imagine it'll be Stephon Castle. Stephon Castle's done an amazing job this postseason. Guarding SGA, who's a two-time MVP, slowed him down. Other guys showed in gaps, Champagne, Vassell. It was a group effort. But Stephon Castle did a great job of moving his feet, being physical, also with playing without fouling, which is going to be a key in this series.
17: New York center Mitchell Robinson will be available. He had surgery on his right hand last week. Baseball Commissioner Rob Manfred at the owners' meetings acknowledged he worries labor negotiations could lead to a long work stoppage similar to the 1994-95 player strike. MLB's first proposal last week included a firm salary cap and floor. The union's first proposal worked within the current competitive balance system. The Santa Clara District Attorney's Office issued a warrant for the arrest of 49ers receiver Brandon Ayuk on a misdemeanor charge of exhibition of speeding. It's in reference to a video Ayuk posted to YouTube in December where he appeared to tape himself from the driver's seat going well over the posted 40 miles per hour speed limit on a road that runs past Levi's Stadium. Packers edge rusher Micah Parsons just passed the five-month mark of his ACL surgery and meniscus procedure, likely out until at least mid-October. Tampa Bay's John Cooper won the Jack Adams Award as the NHL's Coach of the Year.
19: 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Coming up Thursday, ESPN just released their power rankings for the 2026 NFL season. I'll tell you what they got right and what they got wrong. 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
23: What? What? 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What? Come on now. Come on now. We here. We here when they said that we wasn't going to be here, Freddie. We here.
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23: 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But guess what? We here now. I don't want to hear none of that. I don't want any.

0: coach for the first time in nearly two decades. Brian Windhorst sheds insight on what he's focused on and Stephon Castle on youth being the Spurs' advantage. 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
0: 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Win percentage, New York 27, San Antonio 1st. Title, San Antonio 5, New York 0. 51.